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9: From the Sky News Centre at 2, Wes Streeting's confirmed he'd enter any Labour leadership contest to topple Sir Keir Starmer. In his first speech since quitting the Cabinet, he also expressed hope the UK would reverse Brexit and rejoin the EU. Business Secretary Peter Kyle's calling for party unity.
10: Too often in the past, the Labour Party has chosen a moment of difficulty to talk amongst ourselves, fixated on ourselves when we were elected to fix Britain. No wonder the public's patience with us is at breaking point.
9: 43 people have been arrested after tens of thousands attended two major protests in London. £4.5 million has been spent policing the capital. Italy's Prime Minister says she's in constant contact with authorities in Modena after a car ploughed into pedestrians. Eight people were injured, four critically, and a 31-year-old Italian-born man's been arrested. Sport and Hearts have had the Scottish Premiership title snatched from them as they conceded two late goals in a 3-1 defeat at Celtic. The long-term leaders were looking to become champions for the first time in 66 years. Celtic boss Martin O'Neill says his players seem to hit form at the right time.
11: I'm never sure about momentum because that can change in an instant. And people kept saying we had momentum. We were striving hard. And if you'd asked me before we played Rangers, could I take it into the final day? I would have bitten your arm off.
9: Old firm rivals Rangers, who'd already confirmed a third place finish, won 5-2 away at Falkirk. Manchester City are FA Cup holders for the eighth time following a 1-0 win over Chelsea. Pep Guardiola's side were appearing in the final for the fourth consecutive season at Wembley. And the UK's come last in this year's Eurovision Song Contest with a single point. Look Mum No Computer performed Ein Zwei Drei on experimental instruments. Bulgaria's Dara won, claiming the country's first ever victory in the competition. That's the latest from the Sky News Centre. I'm Bev Rimmer.

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1: Hello, Andy Lake here. You can catch me on Cambridge Radio every Sunday morning between 8 and 10. We play Sunday Scramble, where I scramble up the letters of a well-known Cambridge place and you have to unscramble them. We have reaction from the weekend football. That's Cambridge United, Cambridge City and Histon FC.
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9: From the Sky News Centre at 3, Wes Streeting's confirmed he'll stand in any Labour leadership contest to replace Sir Keir Starmer. The former health secretary who quit the cabinet this week also wants to rejoin the European Union. He's labelled Brexit a catastrophic mistake. 43 people have been arrested following two large protests in central London. Thousands of police were deployed to avoid clashes between Tommy Robinson's Unite the Kingdom march and a pro-Palestine rally yesterday. Nick Aldworth is a former detective chief superintendent and security expert.
10: We should celebrate the participants exercising their democratic right to protest in a peaceful manner. I think we should also celebrate the Met Police's approach to this. They've invested an enormous amount of time, energy and cost into getting this right, and it certainly appears to me as if that's been the case.
9: Buckingham Palace says the King will be in touch with the family of a soldier who fell to their death from a horse. It happened after a display at the Royal Windsor Show on Friday night. Sport and Xavi Alonso's reportedly agreed a four-year deal to become the new Chelsea boss. The Londoners suffered a 1-0 defeat to Manchester City in the FA Cup final at Wembley. Interim boss Callum McFarlane feels it was a close contest.
11: I thought there was very, very little between the sides. And in those sort of games against two really good sides, when you have momentum, I thought we had momentum at the end of the first half. I thought we had momentum at the start of the second half. If you get that moment of quality and you get yourself in front, it makes the game very different. And we didn't manage to do that.
9: Hearts have condemned a pitch invasion by fans during their 3-1 Scottish Premiership title defeat at Celtic. The club says it's had reports that players and staff suffered serious physical and verbal abuse. It was the 56th time the Glasgow club became champions. Old Firm rivals Rangers eased past Falkirk 5-2. And Bulgaria has won the Eurovision Song Contest in Vienna. The UK's entry, Ein Zwei Drei, from YouTuber Look Mum No Computer, came last with a single point. Five countries boycotted this year's competition over Israel's inclusion. That's the latest. I'm Bev Rimmer.

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1: Hello, Andy Lake here. You can catch me on Cambridge Radio every Sunday morning between 8 and 10. We play Sunday Scramble, where I scramble up the letters of a well-known Cambridge place and you have to unscramble them. We have reaction from the weekend football. 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
8: From the Sky News Centre at 4, there's unlikely to be a coronation for Andy Burnham as Labour leader, even if he returns to Parliament. Wes Streeting's confirmed he'll stand in any challenge against Sir Keir Starmer and wants to rejoin the EU. Former Labour political adviser Greg Cook thinks that could flush out his potential opponent.
9: One might interpret this as being quite a mischievous move. Any sniff that Andy Burnham personally would want, even hypothetically, to lead the country back into the EU would be very damaging indeed, I think, for his prospects of winning that by-election.
8: The Met Police says two major protests in London proceeded largely without significant incident. 43 arrests were made as thousands of officers were deployed to avoid clashes between a Tommy Robinson demonstration and a pro-Palestine rally yesterday. Five people remain in hospital after a suspected stolen car crashed in a police chase in East London. Nine were injured following the collision in Ilford in the early hours of yesterday morning. Sport and Hearts have had the Scottish Premiership title snatched away as they conceded two late goals in a 3-1 defeat at Celtic. Celtic boss Martin O'Neill says his players seem to hit form at the right time.
10: I'm never sure about momentum because that can change in an instant. And people kept saying we had momentum. We were striving hard. And if you'd asked me before we played Rangers, could I take it into the final day, I would have bitten your arm off.
8: Their old firm rivals, who'd already confirmed a third place finish, 5-2 away at Falkirk. Manchester City are FA Cup holders for the eighth time following a 1-0 win over Chelsea. Pep Guardiola's side appeared in the final for the fourth consecutive season at Wembley. And the UK's last placed entry in Eurovision says Bulgaria's Dara was the honestly deserved winner of this year's contest in Vienna. Lukmum No Computer received no points from the public vote and just one from the juries. That's the latest from the Sky News Centre. I'm Bev Rimmer.

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9: From the Sky News Centre at 5, Wes Streeting says he'll campaign to rejoin the EU, calling Brexit a catastrophic mistake. The former Health Secretary also says he'll stand in any leadership race against Sir Keir Starmer. That would set up a potential contest with Andy Burnham if he's re-elected to Parliament. Voters at a conference in London were split on whether he'd make a good Prime Minister.
10: He's got the right personality, as well, of course, the record of what he's done up in Manchester.
11: I'm still supporting Keir Starmer. We're letting ourselves down by it being like a soap opera.
12: Wes Streeting's a generational talent in the Labour Party, and I think he's got a big role to play in where we go next.
9: 43 people have been arrested following two large protests in central London. Thousands of officers policed a Tommy Robinson march and a pro-Palestine rally yesterday. The head of a meningitis charity is urging the government to roll out the vaccination programme to all teenagers and young people. The call follows the death of a college student in Oxfordshire who contracted the disease. Two pupils from separate schools in Reading are also being treated. Sport and Xavi Alonso has reportedly agreed a four-year deal to become the new Chelsea manager. The Londoners suffered a 1-0 defeat to Manchester City in the FA Cup final at Wembley yesterday. Here's interim boss Callum McFarlane.
13: I thought there was very, very little between the sides. And in those sort of games against two really good sides, when you have momentum, I thought we had momentum at the end of the first half. I thought we had momentum at the start of the second half. If you get that moment of quality and you get yourself in front, it makes the game very different. And we didn't manage to do that.
9: Meanwhile, Hearts have condemned a pitch invasion by fans during their 3-1 Scottish Premiership title defeat at Celtic. The club says it had reports players and staff suffered serious physical and verbal abuse. Old Firm rivals Rangers eased past Falkirk 5-2. And Bulgaria scored its first win in the Eurovision Song Contest as the UK came last. Look Mum No Computers Eins Zwei Drei gained no points from the public vote and received just one from the juries. That's the latest. I'm Bev Rimmer.

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1: Hello, Andy Lake here. You can catch me on Cambridge Radio every Sunday morning between 8 and 10. We play Sunday Scramble, where I scramble up the letters of a well-known Cambridge place and you have to unscramble them. We have reaction from the weekend football. That's Cambridge United, Cambridge City and Histon FC.
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9: From the Sky News Centre at 6, Wes Streeting says he'll campaign to rejoin the EU, calling Brexit a catastrophic mistake. The former Health Secretary also says he'll stand in any leadership race against Keir Starmer. That would set up a potential contest with Andy Burnham if he's re-elected to Parliament. Voters at a conference in London are split on whether he'd make a good Prime Minister.
10: He's got the right personality, as well, of course, the record of what he's done up in Manchester.
11: I'm still supporting Keir Starmer. We're letting ourselves down by it being like a soap opera.
12: Wes Streeting's a generational talent in the Labour Party, and I think he's got a big role to play in where we go next.
9: The Metropolitan Police say they've made 43 arrests after two large protests in central London. Thousands of police were deployed to avoid clashes between a Tommy Robinson march and a pro-Palestine rally yesterday. Italy's Prime Minister says she's in constant contact with authorities in the northern city of Modena after a car ploughed into pedestrians. Eight people were injured and a passerby is reported to have been stabbed. Police Scotland say being assaulted is not part of the job after officers were injured in disorder at the Scottish Premiership final. Crowds were dispersed in the Trongay area of Glasgow, where hundreds of Celtic fans gathered following their title win over Hearts. Bulgaria scored their first win in the Eurovision Song Contest as the UK came last. Look Mum No Computer's Eins Vai Dry failed to gain any points from the public vote and received just one from the juries. Dara, who performed party track Bangaranga for Bulgaria, is blown away by her victory.
13: Having this love from all of the juries and all of the audience tonight, it feels like a dream. I don't know if I'm sleeping or is that the reality? You tell me, I don't know.
9: And Man City are FA Cup holders for the eighth time following a 1-0 win over Chelsea. Pep Guardiola's side were appearing in the final for the fourth consecutive season at Wembley. That's the latest. I'm Imani Rana.

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1: Hello, Andy Lake here. You can catch me on Cambridge Radio every Sunday morning between 8 and 10. We play Sunday Scramble, where I scramble up the letters of a well-known Cambridge place and you have to unscramble them. We have reaction from the weekend football. 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
9: From the Sky News Centre at 7, there's unlikely to be a coronation for Andy Burnham as Labour leader, even if he returns to Parliament. Wes Streeting, who's quit the Cabinet, has confirmed he'll stand in any challenge to topple Sir Keir Starmer. The former Health Secretary also wants to rejoin the EU. Former Labour political adviser Greg Cook thinks that could flush out his potential opponent.
10: One might interpret this as being quite a mischievous move. Any sniff that Andy Burnham personally would want, even hypothetically, to lead the country back into the EU would be very damaging indeed, I think, for his prospects of winning that by-election.
9: At least 43 people have been arrested after thousands of police were deployed at two large protests in central London. The Unite the Kingdom march and the pro-Palestine rally coincided yesterday. The World Health Organization has declared an Ebola outbreak in the Democratic Republic of Congo and Uganda a public health emergency of international concern. It says the outbreak doesn't meet the criteria of a pandemic, but there are concerns about the risk of further spread to nearby countries. Bulgaria's won the Eurovision Song Contest. The UK's entry came last. Five countries boycotted over the inclusion of Israel. Organisers deny it's a political event, but that's disputed by protester Felix.
11: I see a lot of people with flags of nation states, of states like Israel, and it's clear they kicked out Russia out of the competition in 2022. It shows it's a political event and we should regard it as such.
9: Chelsea are believed to be close to appointing Xavi Alonso as their new boss, with an announcement expected before Tuesday's Premier League game against Tottenham. The former Real Madrid manager has reportedly agreed a four-year deal at Stamford Bridge. The Blues were beaten 1-0 by Manchester City in the FA Cup final yesterday. And a bid for the north of England to host the Olympic and Paralympic Games for the 2040s is to enter the initial assessment phase. The government's commissioned UK Sport to look into the chances of success. That's the latest. I'm Imani Rana.

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3: From the Sky News Centre at 8. Andy Burnham says Britain's been on the wrong path for 40 years and wants to fight the Makerfield by-election to save Labour. The current Great Manchester Mayor's been allowed to put his name forward for selection. Wes Streeting's confirmed he'll run in any contest to topple Sir Keir Starmer. The former Health Secretary, who resigned on Thursday, explains why he hasn't yet triggered a challenge.
8: We could have rushed straight into a leadership contest, knowing not all of the candidates would be on the pitch, that Andy Burnham was about to stand in a by-election, and that if we had rushed ahead without giving Andy a chance to stand, the new leader, whether it's me or anyone else, would lack the legitimacy.
3: The World Health Organization says an Ebola outbreak in Africa is a public health emergency of international concern. At least 80 people are suspected to have died in the Democratic Republic of the Congo, while hundreds more are believed to be infected. Police have launched a murder investigation after a man died at a flat in East Belfast. 51-year-old Nicholas Gordon passed away in hospital following reports of an assault at a property in the Hollywood Road area on Tuesday morning. Bulgaria won the Eurovision Song Contest for the first time ever with a song called Bangaranga. It was a bad night for the UK, however, after the entry from YouTuber Look Mum No Computer came last with just a single point. To sport, where former Real Madrid and Bayer Leverkusen head coach Xavi Alonso is expected to be announced as the new manager of Chelsea today. He's reportedly agreed a four-year contract at Stamford Bridge. Our reporter Kaveh Soliko explains why Alonso is their preferred candidate.
9: His track record as a player and also a manager, his aura, his personality, his emotional intelligence, and the fact that he is very, very hands-on.
3: And Rory McIlroy remains in contention to win back-to-back major golf tournaments. He's three shots behind leader Alex Smalley going into the final round of the PGA Championship. That's the latest. I'm Imani Rana.
10: Local sport and Cambridgeshire Cricket Club head coach James Williams has admitted that his team have had a difficult start to the season ahead of their NCCA trophy game with Suffolk later. His side have already been knocked out of the 50-over competition with a match to spare, so are only playing for pride today. Williams says that he still wants his players to perform well and end the group stage on a high.
11: Yeah, always a good test. You know, they did the double overs last year. We lost to them in the quarterfinal of the one-day stuff. And then lost to them in the T20. So, you know, they're a good young team. They've got some good players in there. So it'll be a good test for us to see if we can come back from a pretty disappointing start to the year.
10: Cambridge's weather, a generally dry and bright start to the day. Isolated showers from midday spreading east across Cambridgeshire into the evening and becoming quite heavy in places as well. Highs today of 16 degrees.
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6: Sunday Breakfast with Andy Lake.

playing that for you if you're feeling a little bit sore this morning after a big Eurovision party last night. It's Sunday breakfast. I'm Andy Lake. Hello. How was your week then? Is it all right? Lovely to be back in your company once again this morning. Busy, busy Sunday show as always. Got Sounds Like Sunday coming up at 20 past 8. The birthday shout out at 8:40 if it is your birthday this weekend. Keep listening because you never know, you might just hear yourself mentioned. John and Jenny's Food and Farming at 8:45. My armchair correspondent Sarah Vary is back from her travels. You'll remember that last week she was... Where was she last week? Actually, I'll tell you where she was. She was tooting Beck. Wasn't she? Week before that, she was in Prague. She's back in the studio this week, so we'll have a proper catch up with all of the news that has caught Sarah's eye over the past week or so. Retired journalist. Anything happened this week? I don't know. It's been quite quiet, really, hasn't it? Shall we do a Sunday scramble then? Shall we? Go on then. Wouldn't be Sunday without a scramble. So every Sunday, we take a Cambridge landmark and we scramble it. It's basically an anagram game, this. We jumble up the letters to make a new phrase, which today is... Are you ready? It's a good one today. The phrase is styled taker. Styled taker. So imagine someone is taking something and they've, you know, just sort of styled it out in quite a cool way. They're a styled taker. See if you can unscramble the letters in styled taker to get to the original Cambridge landmark that I'm thinking of this morning. I'll give you a clue a little bit later if you're struggling. 07919 070490 on the text. And the WhatsApp and the email is studio@cambridge.radio. Here's Harry Styles.

Harry Styles on Cambridge Radio, sounding so good. If you are off and about this weekend, just be aware on the trains that buses are running instead on cross-country services between Peterborough and Stansted Airport for engineering works. Great Northern, same thing between Cambridge North and King's Lynn, and at Cambridge as well. And Greater Anglia are running buses instead of trains between Cambridge and Thetford and between Bury St Edmunds and Peterborough. On the roads in Abbotsley, the High Street is shut for water main work from the Croxton turnoff to Harbins Lane. Willingham, temporary lights are up for telecoms work on Wilford Furlong between Fen End and Rockmill End. And in Shepworth, Cambridge Road, emergency repairs ongoing to the gas mains there, so temporary lights are up at Foulmere Road. Until tomorrow, 07919 070490 if we're missing anything, and as long as it is safe and legal to do so. It's as mental as anything.

Makes you think of Crocodile Dundee, that song, doesn't it? Live It Up from Mental As Anything on Cambridge Radio. It's Sunday Breakfast. I'm Andy Lake. Sounds like Sunday is up. After this, from Delamitri, Roll To Me, Cambridge Radio.

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I mean, come on. You can see why that won, can't you? It's Sunday Breakfast on Cambridge Radio. I'm Andy Lake. Hello. That was Sounds Like Sunday. Three songs back to back that perfectly sum up the weekend here in Cambridge. But why? Here's why. Nile Rodgers and Chic, I'll Be There, was the first one. Well, Agatha Christie's Death on the Niles at the Cambridge Arts Theatre has been all this week. Last performance was last night. Nile Rodgers, Death on the Nile. Diana Ross, Give Me a Pigfoot and a Bottle of Beer. It's because the Cambridge Beer Festival starts tomorrow, so final prep is underway today on Midsummer Common. Have a great time if you're going to that over the next week. And we finished, of course, how could we finish any other way? Katrina and the Waves, Love Shine a Light, the Eurovision winner of 1997. And it was pretty clear to see why. Is George Ezra, Pretty Shining People.

big, big toothy grin of a son, George Ezra. Pretty shining people on Sunday Breakfast. It's Cambridge Radio. Andy Lake with you through until 10. Thanks for your company. So every Sunday we do a Sunday scramble, because it wouldn't be a Sunday without a scramble. It's an anagram game, this. We have scrambled. We've scrambled up the letters of a Cambridge landmark to get a new phrase, which this morning is styled taker. Styled taker. To see if you can unjumble, unscramble, whatever you like, rearrange the letters in styled taker to get to the original Cambridge landmark that I'm thinking of this morning. Here's your clue. The clue is art. So take the letters in styled taker, unscramble them, use the clue art to get to the original Cambridge landmark that I'm thinking of this morning. 07919 070490 on the text and the WhatsApp to come through to the studio, and the email is studio@cambridge.radio. Gene Knight now on Cambridge.

enough. It's time for the birthday shout out. If it's your birthday this weekend, keep listening. You might just hear your name. Lottie in Cambridge. Millie in Bourne. Izzy in Grantchester. Matt in Cambridge. Eve in Saffron Walden. And Annie in Maddingley. Happy birthday.

0: That's the birthday shout out for this Sunday, and we'll be chatting to John and Jenny in the Farming Corner next.
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0: Fatboy Slim on Sunday Breakfast, Cambridge Radio. Andy Lake with you. Let's cross to the farm and speak to John. Hiya, John.
1: Good morning, Andy.
0: John, we have had some rain, haven't we? Have we had anywhere near enough, though?
1: Sadly not. I mean, I'm obviously very, very grateful for what we have had. That goes without saying. There's some more rain in the forecast in the next coming couple of days. And it's just a case of hoping that all these little bits accumulate and add up to a reasonable total, which it might do. It might do. I'm the eternal optimist, so let's hope it does.
0: Yeah, exactly. Fingers crossed. What has the last week been like on the farm?
1: Well, very stormy during the past couple of days. So I lost a couple of days of spraying, which is why I'm out here this morning on a Sunday morning doing catching up, because you obviously can't go spraying when it's so windy and wet and hailstones and everything else which is thrown at us on, I'm in fades, I think it was Thursday afternoon when that happened. Yeah, so just catching up on the weather there, but everything's growing well. Sadly, because of the heat and the drought, my linseed has come to nothing. So that crop has been written off, and it's been replaced with some forage maize, which is going to go to my neighbour for his AD plant.
0: Is that what you have to do sometimes? If something just doesn't work, you have to get creative and use the land in some other way?
1: Yeah. And sadly, when I first started farming, 40 years ago, everything seems to be so straightforward. You plant

0: to the changing climate.
1: What are some of the things that you've changed or tried to implement to sort of combat these changes in the weather?
0: Well, it's just, you can only ever farm in hindsight. So you only ever know at the end of the year if the decisions you've made during the course of the year was the right ones. So you're sort of literally doing it by the seat of your pants, it seems. But I think in terms of sort of resilience, it's sort of I'm what's known as a regenerative farmer. So I use direct drilling cover crops and things like that to build up more resilience within the soil so it can withstand, you know, poor climatic conditions if at all possible. Sometimes it's a wise thing to do to plant a crop a little bit later. The winters are getting shorter and softer, so you can have if you plant early, you can have a forward advanced crop in the spring when, you know, eventually the frost does come every year, when eventually you can get some really good frosts and that would set back a forward crop. So you know, you might choose to plant later. You might choose to change your cropping. So spring cropping seems to be particularly vulnerable to a change in climate at the moment. Spring barley, spring beans, etc. So move away from those. Oilseed drapers at the moment, this year it's been remarkably easy to grow, but for the past 10 years it's been remarkably difficult. So I think this year has been a one-off in the case of how straightforward that crop has been to grow. So many problems come along with it, but you have to sort of scratch your head and look at the viability of that crop. And then so you start looking at other crops. And one thing which I am looking at next season is some forage triticale, again for my neighbour's AD plant. That's a biodigester which eventually produces electricity.
1: We're 2 weeks away from June. What can we expect to see on the farm over the next fortnight?
0: Well, the winter wheat is just coming out in head. The flag leaf, which is the last leaf which the wheat crop produces, is fully out, and then the stem swells as the head grows and eventually splits out of the head, out of the leaf sheath rather, and the crop comes into ear, and you can see all the heads across the field. And I'm just standing next to a field of wheat this morning whilst taking a call, and I can see the heads just beginning to pop out of this field of wheat. So you'll see those come out in the next few weeks. The oilseed drape will be soaking up the sunshine, and the pods will be continuing to fill up with seed and mature that way. Hopefully the maize, which I've just planted, will germinate and you know, establish into hopefully a huge crop. The barleys, again, they are on flower at the moment. I haven't got any winter barley, but other crops of winter barley will be coming to the end of their flowering stage, and the grains there will be starting to fill as well.
1: Always busy on the farm. John, thank you so much, as always, for chatting to us on Sunday Breakfast. That is John Jeffries, who farms just outside Cambridge. It's Sunday Breakfast. I'm Andy Lake. Thanks very much for your company this weekend. Going to play you something in the next hour, especially if you were watching Eurovision last night. First, though, this is Phil Collins, Two Hearts on Cambridge Radio.

Rachel Collins. Sounding really good on a Sunday morning. Thanks for choosing Cambridge Radio. I'm Andy Lake. Hope you've had a lovely week and we're making it that little bit better this Sunday morning. It's the Cambridge Record Fair today at the Tram Depot. It's got loads. I mean, I'm talking thousands of vinyl LPs and singles, 12 inches, 10 inches, 7 inches, 33s, 45s. Everything going for about £2, £3, £4. So some really good bargains there. And also today, it's a charity cycle event, which I've been asked to quickly mention as well this morning, all raising funds for the Cambridge Cancer Helpline. It's amazing, this, because the routes are 20, 40 or 60 miles, depending on what you fancy. So if you are taking part in that today, I wish you a massive good luck and thank you for doing something amazing.

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9: From the Sky News Centre at 9, Andy Burnham's hinted he is planning on challenging Sir Keir Starmer for the Labour leadership. The Mayor for Greater Manchester's told ITV News his run for the Makerfield by-election is just the first stage in a bid to change his party. It's as Wes Streeting's revealed he could try to rejoin the EU if he wins any upcoming contest. Our political correspondent Alex Rogers says this plan could work in his favour.
10: So many members of the Labour cabinet, the Labour Party and Labour members are pro-EU, but I think it also makes it a bit difficult for Andy Burnham because he is running in this by-election, which heavily voted Leave, which Reform did extremely well in the local elections.
9: An Ebola outbreak in Africa has been described as a public health emergency of international concern. The World Health Organization says there are at least 80 suspected deaths in the Democratic Republic of the Congo. Police Scotland say being assaulted is not part of the job after officers were injured following the Scottish Premiership final. Crowds were dispersed in the Trongate area of Glasgow, where hundreds of Celtic fans gathered following their title win over Hearts. The UK's come last in this year's Eurovision Song Contest with a single point. Here's the moment the winner was announced.
11: The winner of the Eurovision Song Contest 2026 is...
9: Singer Dara claimed Bulgaria's first ever victory in the competition. Chelsea are expected to confirm former Real Madrid boss Xavi Alonso as their new manager today. He's reportedly agreed to a four-year deal at Stamford Bridge. Meanwhile, Scotland's Tommy Conway has been ruled out of the World Cup with an ankle injury. He's been told that he needs surgery. And a bid for the north of England to host the Olympic and Paralympic Games in the 2040s is to enter the initial assessment phase. That's the latest. I'm Imani Rana.
12: Local sport and Cambridgeshire Cricket Club head coach James Williams has admitted that his team have had a difficult start to the season ahead of their NCCA trophy game with Suffolk later. His side have already been knocked out of the 50-over competition with a match to spare, so are only playing for pride today. Williams says that he still wants his players to perform well and end the group stage on a high.
13: Yeah, always a good test. You know, they did the double overs last year. We lost to them in the quarter final of the one day stuff, and then lost to them in the T20. So, you know, they're a good young team. They've got some good players in there. So, it'll be a good test for us to see if we can come back from a pretty disappointing start to the year.
12: Cambridge's weather, a generally dry and bright start to the day. Isolated showers from midday spreading east across Cambridgeshire into the evening and becoming quite heavy in places as well. Highs today of 16 degrees.
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It's Sunday Breakfast on Cambridge Radio. I'm Andy Lake. Hope you've had a fantastic week, and I hope your weekend is even better for sticking us on. Eurovision last night, were you watching? Here's a chance to relive the UK entry.

Local lad, Sam Battle, a.k.a. Look Mum No Computer, represented the UK at the Eurovision Song Contest last night. Well done, Sam. We're all proud of you. Now then, it is time to round up today's Sunday Scramble. No Sunday complete without a good scramble. So what we do every Sunday breakfast, we take a Cambridge landmark and we scramble it. It's an anagram game, this. We jumble up the letters to make a new phrase, which today was styled taker. Styled taker. I gave you the clue art. So take the letters, styled taker, take the clue art. See if you can get to the original Cambridge landmark that I'm thinking of this morning. Well done if you said Kettle's Yard. I just want to say hello to Sheila, who has got fond memories of going to Kettle's Yard in her younger years. It's a cool place. Went in for a slice of cake not too long ago in the cafe. Very cool place. Well, then, if you say Kettle's Yard. Yeah.

got a new single, haven't they? The Rolling Stones. It's called In the Stars, and it's really good, but I thought I'd stick on a golden oldie. Start Me Up on Cambridge Radio. Sunday Breakfast. Thanks for your company. I'm Andy Lake. Taking a look at the roads. In Abbotsley, the High Street is shut for water main work. That's from the Croxton turnoff to Harbins Lane until next week. Willingham Furlong Road, temporary lights up for telecoms work between Fen Road and Rock Mill End. Shepworth, Cambridge Road, temporary lights up for gas main work at Falmere Road until tomorrow. On the trains, buses running instead of trains on cross-country services between Peterborough and Stansted because of engineering works. That's the same for trains between Cambridge North and King's Lynn on Great Northern, and also Greater Anglia between Cambridge and Thetford and between Bury St Edmunds and Peterborough. Buses also running between Audley End and Cambridge North, and trains to and from Stansted will still run for Greater Anglia. If there's anything we're missing and you think we should be talking about that, if it is safe and legal, 07919 070490. This is new as well. Take that, you're a superstar. On Sunday Breakfast, my armchair correspondent, Sarah Verry, will be with me very shortly. I hope.

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Catch them at Audley End House a couple of summers back. If you were there, I was there as well, and they were so good. The Lightning Seeds on Cambridge Radio. By the way, this summer at Audley End House, you've got Scissor Sisters, you've got The Streets, you've got Pete Tong's Ibiza Classics, Faithless. Looks like a fantastic summer of music in Saffron Walden. This is Aretha Franklin, Chain of Fools.

0: That is Aretha Franklin, Chain of Fools on Cambridge Radio. Sunday breakfast, I'm Andy Lake. And do you know what? We kept everything crossed, didn't we? And it's a good job that we did, because she is here.
1: I am here.
0: Sarah Berry, back in the building.
1: Back in the flat pack armchair, repacked again. And delivered.
0: Yes.
1: And the man with the Allen key has put it together.
0: Which is an absolute treat as we watch you slowly sink in the chair in real time.
1: Well, the first one, I was nearly on my knees, so we've swapped it over, and I'm just hoping that it doesn't give up the ghost while I'm sitting in it.
0: Well, it's lovely to have you back, because you've been on your travels the last few weeks, haven't you?
1: I have. So I've been to Prague, and then I went to Southwest London.
0: Yes.
1: To Tooting.
0: Yes. Yeah. Prague, how were the concerts?
1: They were good,
0: yeah.
1: Actually. Yeah, we had a really nice time. The first one, everybody's always a bit nervous because we really only do one, maybe two concerts a year.
0: Yeah.
1: And, you know, we're amateur singers and there's always an amount of tension, especially in a venue you don't know.
0: Yes.
1: And, you know, you turn up and we discovered that the organ, so the organ, of course, is the opposite end of the church from
0: yeah.
1: where we're singing.
0: Yeah.
1: And usually you have the organist has a mirror so that he can see what's happening behind him.
0: Sure.
1: I mean, how they do it, I've no idea, but
0: yeah.
1: I'm so talented. This one had a camera, which would have been lovely,
0: yeah.
1: except there was a minute delay.
0: Oh.
1: On the relay.
0: Oh, no.
1: Yeah. So there's the poor music director trying to keep, well, he didn't know which one to follow. Or to conduct, because basically he said, well, stay with me. But
0: yeah.
1: then we were out with the organ, because the organ was working on what he could see.
0: Oh, no.
1: And it only needs, you know, half a second. So it was probably no more than a second.
0: Yeah.
1: That's quite a long time.
0: Yeah.
1: So, yeah, that was interesting. So we ended up taking the choir to the organ, into the organ loft.
0: Yes.
1: Which was up... I mean, Elf and Safety would have had an absolute fit, because
0: yes.
1: The average age of this choir is 70.
0: Yeah.
1: And there were a few people who were a bit dodgy on their pins, and we had to come up this spiral staircase
0: yeah.
1: with no handrail.
0: Yeah.
1: And then get to the top, and you're standing in the organ loft, which isn't really designed for people to stand in it. So the barrier came somewhere around your knees.
0: Yeah.
1: And the 34 of us, I think, and the music director standing in front of him, who, of course, can't see behind him. So,
0: yeah.
1: Yeah.
0: So it was an adventure
1: for you. We were all out of breath when we got there as well. But anyway, it was fine. We managed to pull it off, I think.
0: Oh,
1: and the
0: no.
1: second night was rather less traumatic, although we did do the same thing and go in the organ loft. But
0: yeah.
1: It was planned rather than, I think that's the only way we can do it. And,
0: yeah.
1: and it did sound good, so.
0: Well, trial and error, you know. It's,
1: yes.
0: It worked in the end.
1: And we had almost a full house in Prague, which was lovely.
0: That's terrific.
1: Yeah.
0: And I'm a little bit frightened to ask it, but did the car survive South London?
1: It did.
0: That's good.
1: Yes.
0: Yes, okay, that's
1: yes.
0: good.
1: What, is there any reason why you think it shouldn't?
0: Well, no, we were discussing last week about you're a little bit worried about maybe having
1: yes.
0: your wing mirrors clipped or anything.
1: Well, when I got to it... Later on that day, somebody, I had parked at the end of the parking, you know, and left the corner free where the sort of yellow lines are.
0: Yeah.
1: But some brave soul had parked on those yellow lines.
0: Oh!
1: And had one, I think I talked to you about it. Had I already seen it?
0: Yes.
1: I had
0: yes.
1: the flip out
0: yes.
1: indicator.
0: That's it.
1: Just like that. Yes. Anyway, he apparently has survived and therefore he was protecting me, so all was well.
0: So all was well. Phew, I'm glad. I'm
1: yes.
0: glad. And I'm also very glad to have you back in the building, because this is what we do every Sunday. We go through the news that maybe has caught your eye this week. Some stories have dominated this week, haven't they?
1: Let's... I'm trying to ignore them now.
0: Exactly. So this is hopefully a safe space this Sunday morning from all of that kind of stuff. What have you spotted, though?
1: So, this was rather nice.
0: Yeah.
1: Were you aware that
0: yeah.
1: tigers apparently retire?
0: Tigers retire?
1: According to an article in the Hunts Post,
0: yeah.
1: They've got two Bengal tigers,
0: oh,
1: Raj
0: yes.
1: and Madras,
0: yes.
1: who have retired. Well, I want to know what they've retired from. I mean, eating people? Who
0: yes.
1: knows?
0: Years of postal delivery service, probably.
1: There's a tiger in your tank. Do you remember that advert?
0: Yeah, I do. Yes. Yes. Wow, tiger in your
1: Perhaps
0: tank.
1: Perhaps that's what they did. Yeah. Yes. So they're at Johnson's of Oldhurst, who have crocodiles, don't they?
0: Yes, they do. And they've branched out into tigers now.
1: I trust that they're nowhere near each other. Yeah. I'm not sure which would eat which.
0: You don't expect that in Huntingdonshire, do you? Crocodiles and tigers.
1: No.
0: Sounds like a song from the Wizard of Oz. Oh my.
1: But it's rather nice. I mean, they're beautiful animals. They are amazing.
0: Yeah.
1: And they're not the sort of thing you're likely to encounter in the wilds of Cambridgeshire, are they?
0: They are stunning animals. I think for me personally, they're up there with maybe amongst the most attractive animals
1: they
0: on
1: are
0: the planet.
1: Beautiful.
0: Yeah.
1: There's a lovely quote from Johnson's, which says, "These two magnificent cats have joined the Johnson's family to enjoy their retirement, and we feel incredibly privileged to welcome to their forever home."
0: Ah, so there you go. I wonder what tigers do in their retirement. Do you think they put their...
1: Eye up the alligators, probably. In this context. Or possibly the people on Zimmer frames. I mean, yeah. Who knows?
0: You don't think they're sort of doing doing puzzles and crosswords, do you? You don't think they're...
1: Probably not. No. I mean, where would they hold the pen?
0: Well, that's very true. That's like one of those questions where people say, if giraffes were to wear a tie, where would they wear it? Would they wear it at the top of the neck or the bottom of the neck?
1: Ooh, we're not allowed to do things like that anymore. They used to dress up chimpanzees and then
0: That's
1: people
0: right.
1: said that wasn't right.
0: Yeah,
1: you
0: chimps at
1: that.
0: The zoo. Yeah. Well, there you go. If you're off to go and see a tiger at Johnson's of Oldhurst, have a wonderful time. I know from time to time, actually, they host sort of naturist events at Johnson's of Oldhurst.
1: That would be very dangerous.
0: So that you look out.
1: Yeah.
0: Yeah.
1: Yeah. Raw meat.
0: I'm going to play a song.

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0: That is Joe Jackson stepping out, Sunday Breakfast, Cambridge Radio, Andy Lake, and with me, my armchair correspondent, Sarah Berry. Good morning.
1: Good morning.
0: What else have we noticed in the local papers this week? Or the national papers,
1: even. Rolling back the years as roller disco returns to the Cambridge Corn Exchange.
0: I saw this.
1: Are you any good at roller skating?
0: I cannot do anything like roller skating, roller blading, skateboarding. I am hopeless at.
1: So am I. Absolutely useless. What about, I couldn't even get on a pair of roller skates.
0: Ice skating? Can you do that? No. Why is it so difficult?
1: I have no idea.
0: I've got a really humiliating video of me actually on holiday trying to skate, and I am holding on to one of those essentially a Zimmer frame, but that goes on the ice, and it's shaped like a penguin.
1: Yes.
0: And I'm there holding on to it.
1: I've seen films of those.
0: Exactly. Yeah. Just shuffling along. Meanwhile,
1: terrifying.
0: Exactly. Meanwhile, 6-year-olds are running rings around me like they're
1: I don't know if it's one of those things you have to do when you're young. Your wife's Polish.
0: Yes.
1: Can she skate?
0: She's okay. She's all right.
1: So she can stand up.
0: This video where this was filmed was actually this was quite a few years ago, in Slovakia.
1: Right.
0: So it's very cold there. There was just ice sort of around. So I think you're right. Maybe if you become acclimatised to it at a younger age.
1: It's a bit like skiing. My grandsons all ski like demons because they've done it since they were old enough to stand on a pair of skis, two and a half, three.
0: Yeah.
1: And they have no preconceptions. They just do what they're told, and their centre of gravity is really low.
0: Yeah.
1: They just do it.
0: Yeah.
1: And then as they get taller, they compensate for the fact that everything changes. And so they,
0: just naturals. It's the same with spice thresholds, isn't it?
1: Yes.
0: If you've grown up with really hot curries from a very young age, you're probably going to be fine with something that will blow your head off.
1: Yeah.
0: And whereas me, I don't think I touched spice until I went to university, probably. So then when I had a...
1: student curries.
0: Yeah, exactly. When I had buttered chicken or a korma or, chicken tikka masala for the first
1: time. That's what the girls have. I'm sorry.
0: I know. But this was... I mean, I've grown up a
1: Not
0: little
1: me,
0: bit now.
1: I'd like to add.
0: No. But I know. I am aware that I was a big girl's blouse. Still haven't had my corned beef yet, by the way. Still haven't had that.
1: And you're saving that for, the nuclear winter that we're expecting.
0: Yeah, exactly. Then I'll be laughing.
1: Yeah. You're going to have to ration it, though. There'll be people fighting for that tin.
0: Roller discos, though. Is this something which we're keen to see back? I saw the poster for this up on the,
1: up
0: on the railings.
1: I mean,
0: no.
1: I won't be queuing to go. But they made a film, didn't they, about roller discos?
0: Did they?
1: Yes.
0: Has it sort of repopularised it again?
1: Was it the one about they shoot horses? Was that roller disco?
0: I don't know.
1: But I'm sure there was one.
0: It was a recent film.
1: And they've just brought back a musical in London.
0: Oh, Starlight Express. Yes. Now I know what you're talking. Yes, Starlight Express, definitely. The family went to go and see that.
1: I never got to see it.
0: I saw it, when would I have seen it? Late 90s, maybe. Awesome. Really,
1: apparently
0: really
1: it was,
0: cool.
1: Which is presumably why they've brought it back, because there's a whole generation out there that have never seen it and have never been to a roller disco.
0: Well, I really hope it was a success for the Cambridge Corn Exchange. It's a lovely venue. They seem to be trying out a few new things, and it's a wicked space. So if you went along, let us know what you made of it, whether you'd like it to kind of carry on being
1: become
0: a thing.
1: A regular event.
0: And then you can...
1: I'm busy washing my hair.
0: Right. What else have you got for us?
1: Well, this is a bit of a combination of stories, actually.
0: Okay,
1: because I picked a story out of the Peterborough Telegraph.
0: Yeah.
1: Saying that some of the biggest bands in history played gigs in Peterborough.
0: Right.
1: Including the Beatles. I think they were there, in the early 60s, before they were famous, basically.
0: Yeah.
1: So they were number two.
0: I wonder where they played.
1: Off the others. I can't remember who the others were.
0: The Key Theatre, New Theatre.
1: But, you name it, a sort of 70s band, 60s, 70s band, and they probably played in Peterborough or possibly Cambridge.
0: Yeah.
1: I'm thinking about Pink Floyd. I mean, that was a Cambridge band.
0: Absolutely.
1: But then I picked this out of the Telegraph, and it was the trip to England that saved Paul Simon.
0: Oh, yes.
1: From oblivion. And apparently So he's about to play what may be his last UK shows.
0: Okay.
1: He's 84.
0: Wow. Yeah, I thought.
1: 6 decades after he found his mojo on the folk scene. And he started his career, I mean, how likely is this? He met a guy in a on holiday somewhere in Paris. Simon met David McCausland, an English traveller who co-owned and co-managed a pub venue in Essex.
0: Wow.
1: Brentwood,
0: yeah.
1: I think it was.
0: Yeah.
1: So he came up and performed there.
0: Wow.
1: Who knew?
0: Yeah.
1: And apparently he did this tour of the UK.
0: Yeah.
1: And the Sounds of Silence went absolutely... He said live audiences went mad for it every single night.
0: Yeah.
1: Before it became... Before it was published.
0: Yeah.
1: So he played it before it had been recorded.
0: I love it when people have stories of... sort of knowing things or hearing things or watching things before they were big.
1: Yes.
0: If you've seen Paul Simon at a little pub in Brentwood, I love stuff like that. And then you feel really, particularly I think with bands and musical artists, because then you feel so attached to them so early on.
1: You feel
0: on
1: like you've helped their career along. I mean, I remember seeing Judi Dench with her husband.
0: Yes.
1: Not sure they were married then, Michael. And they were performing... poetry readings in this pub near Swaffham.
0: Yeah.
1: It was just like, oh, do you want to come? A friend of ours lived in Swaffham, very near to it. And he said, oh, I'm Judi Dench. And Judi Dench, I mean, we're talking 1974.
0: Goodness me.
1: Something like that.
0: Wow.
1: Probably 74, maybe 75.
0: Yeah. That's amazing.
1: Was our husband. And there they were, just sitting there. But, you know, same distance as you are, reading poetry.
0: Just a few feet away. Amazing. That is amazing. Shall we play some Paul Simon?
1: Oh, yes.
0: Yes.
1: Always.
0: Here we go.

0: It still stands up.
1: Never tire of it.
0: No. So, so good. Paul Simon, Cambridge Radio Sunday Breakfast. You've got one last story in the papers for us this morning, Sarah. What have you got for
1: Save
0: us?
1: Save the best till last, yeah, as usual. You're a fan of gardening. Where are you on gnomes?
0: Gnomes? I don't own any gnomes. I'm quite anti-gnome. I do like cheeky little things. Like, maybe if you have, like, a hidden sort of stone gargoyle in your flower bed. But you
1: wouldn't put a gnome there.
0: But I wouldn't put a gnome there,
1: well,
0: no.
1: Well, you're out of fashion now.
0: Am I?
1: You're just going to have to get with the programme.
0: Yeah.
1: So apparently gnomes are hitting the big time in Chelsea.
0: Are they in Chelsea?
1: It's Chelsea Flower Show next week. They've always been staunchly anti-gnome.
0: Yes.
1: Until now, I've forgotten who it was, but somebody introduced them into their show garden a couple of years ago, and there was a bit of a hoo-ha about it. Well, apparently they've now done a U-turn, unusual, but, you know, we get used to these things. And so what they've done, they've commissioned celebrities. So they've got seven different designs of gnomes, and you can bid for them.
0: Yeah.
1: And they've been designed by Alan Titchmarsh.
0: Oh!
1: Angelica Bell.
0: Yes,
1: from
0: Blue
1: Peter.
0: Yes.
1: Kelly Hoppen, who's a designer. Mary Berry.
0: Yes.
1: Joanna Lumley. Brian May and Floella Benjamin.
0: Wow, that is a diverse but rather unsurprising mix of celebrities there.
1: Exactly.
0: Yeah.
1: There's a competition on their front page to guess who designed which one, whether you can spot it, but the answers are at the bottom.
0: So. I'm surprised that Titchmarsh has gone gnome, you know. Wouldn't see Monty Dong with a gnome, would you?
1: Well, actually, I mean, it depends on how you use them. It's a bit like you were saying. It's fine to have things that suddenly pop out of the greenery.
0: Yeah, just little.
1: I mean,
0: little
1: I'm not
0: things.
1: A big fan of the modern cheap plastic jobs.
0: Yeah, no. Nice ceramic.
1: Yeah, but the old ones. If you look on certain websites,
0: they're
1: really expensive. They'll go for a few hundred pounds if you've got an original sort of stone concrete one. Yeah, but the plastic ones. The trouble is they fade as well. I've got one that sits on the wall just going up the steps to my house.
0: Yeah.
1: And I kept it because somebody gave it to my husband, probably me, I can't remember. And it's just cute and it just sits there.
0: Is it doing anything? Is it fishing?
1: No,
0: does
1: no,
0: it have a
1: He's just sitting there with his hands in his lap, looking bored.
0: Yeah.
1: And he just sits quietly on the wall and I rather like it. But he's very faded now.
0: Yeah.
1: He had a green jacket and a red hat and they're sort of pink and a soft green jacket now, but as long as he doesn't fall off and break, which he probably will at some point, somebody will knock him off, I expect, and that'll be it.
0: Yeah.
1: But I've sort of got to the point of going, I quite like things you don't expect in gardens, you know, more than plants.
0: Yeah.
1: And actually, I suppose I don't know when gnomes came in, I think it was, we're talking turn of the 20th century.
0: Yeah.
1: I think the Victorians might have brought them in. And they were just a novelty in the same way that Capability Brown built Follies.
0: Yes, yes.
1: You didn't have room for a full-size folly in the garden. You could have a little gnome instead.
0: No, we don't have any gnomes yet. Emphasis on yet. What we do have is a sign, little wooden sign. Again, it's hidden because I like it if stuff sort of pops up. Little wooden sign. It just says, gardening is so exciting, I wet my plants. So that's what we can boast. That is just about all we've got time for.
1: Probably just as well.
0: Lovely to have you back, Sarah.
1: Thank you.
0: Really nice to have you back.
1: Great pleasure to be in front of you for a change.
0: And we will catch up again. I was going to say same time next week, but actually I've taken a couple of weeks off. Josh Lovett looking after things while I'm away. But we will chat in, can you believe it, June.

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9: From the Sky News Centre at 10. A Labour minister's described speculation over challenges to Keir Starmer's leadership as froth and nonsense. It's after Wes Streeting confirmed he'll stand in any race to take over from the Prime Minister and suggests the UK should try to rejoin the European Union. Meanwhile, Andy Burnham's hinted he's also considering challenging Keir as he plans to run in the Makerfield by-election. Culture Secretary Lisa Nandy says her party must pull together.
10: We've got to move forwards, and the Prime Minister, of course, has to make his own decision about whether he wants to take that next fight forwards. And ultimately, whether he does that will be up to him, it'll be up to Labour MPs, and it'll be up to the people of this country.
9: An Ebola outbreak in the Democratic Republic of Congo and Uganda has been declared an international public health emergency by the WHO. It says the outbreak doesn't meet the criteria of a pandemic, but there are concerns about the risk of further spread to nearby countries. Five people are still in hospital after a suspected stolen car crashed during a police chase in East London. Nine were injured following the collision in Ilford in the early hours of yesterday morning. Former Real Madrid and Bayer Leverkusen head coach Xavi Alonso has been announced as the new manager of Chelsea. He signed a four-year contract at Stamford Bridge and takes over following the sacking of Liam Rosinia last month. Sky Sports News reporter Carvey Solekol says the title given to Alonso is important.
11: I think it's significant that he's going to be the manager, not the head coach, because that, to me, means that he will have more authority, more influence, more of a say in all aspects of the club.
9: The government's begun exploring the possibility of the north of England hosting the Olympics in the 2040s, a bid entering its initial assessment phase. And Bulgaria won the Eurovision Song Contest for the first time ever. Five countries boycotted the competition this year over Israel's inclusion. That's the latest. I'm Imani Rana.
12: Local sport, and Cambridgeshire Cricket Club head coach James Williams has admitted that his team have had a difficult start to the season ahead of their NCCA trophy game with Suffolk later. His side have already been knocked out of the 50-over competition with a match to spare, so are only playing for pride today. Williams says that he still wants his players to perform well and end the group stage on a high.
13: Yeah, always a good test. You know, they did the double overs last year. We lost to them in the quarterfinal of the one-day stuff. And then lost to them in the T20. So, you know, they're a good young team. They've got some good players in there. So it'll be a good test for us to see if we can come back from a pretty disappointing start to the year.
12: Cambridge's weather, a generally dry and bright start to the day. Isolated showers from midday spreading east across Cambridgeshire into the evening and becoming quite heavy in places as well. Highs today of 16 degrees.
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15: You're doing okay? If you've just woken up, maybe you're contemplating poking a toe out of the bed sheets, maybe even braving heading down for a cup of tea, this one's for you.
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your face of your Sunday morning across Cambridge and South Cambridge. That's five and keep on moving. Morning, my name's Glenn. More great tunes on the way for you, including something new from Alex Warren. Got some James and Tina Turner on the way for you too. After this one from Roxette, It Must Have Been Love. I just said that.

Tina Turner, Let's Stay Together on Cambridge Radio for your Sunday morning. Hello, my name's Glenn. With your Sunday morning soundtrack, whatever you're getting up to across Cambridge and South Cams, maybe you're off to the Cambridge Record Fair at the tram depot, maybe you've been a part of the charity cycle ride for the Cambridge Cancer Help Centre. Actually, more on that very shortly indeed. Got some great music to keep you company, whatever you're up to, from Alex Warren from the Cutting Crew, and Otis Redding follows this from James.

Williams and Sit Down on Cambridge Radio for your Sunday morning, the 17th of May. My name's Glenn. Alex Warren on the way for you. After Otis Redding.

It'd be completely unfair of me to tell you that my little sister growing up used to think that that song, My Girl by Otis Redding, was about a maggot, wouldn't it? I don't know how she heard My Girl as maggots, but I couldn't possibly share that on the radio with you. So instead, I'll tell you that I've got some great tunes coming up on Cambridge Radio from Kygo and Whitney, and I'll play you The Cutting Crew after this from Alex Warren.

0: In your arms tonight for your Sunday morning on Cambridge Radio. My name's Glenn with more fantastic tunes on the way for you, including the K-pop Demon Hunters, Kygo and Whitney, and the Mamas and Papas on the way for you. First, though, if you've been out and about and you're thinking, I think I've seen more cyclists than usual for a Sunday morning, you might well be right. It'll have probably been Cambridge Cancer Help Centre's charity cycle ride. I gave Julie Patterson a call earlier this week. She's a charity manager. Morning, Julie.
1: Good morning.
0: What's been going on then? Tell me about this cycle ride.
1: This is our second ride for our charity, Cambridge Cancer Help Centre. We start on the Sunday morning from 7:30. First riders go out. We are based at the Scottsdale site in Great Shelford. We have various routes with all proceeds going to the charity.
0: 7:30 in the morning? That sounds like quite an undertaking.
1: It is for the cyclists.
0: And
1: for us, we'll be there from 6.
0: I was going to say, because I was talking to people from a Strawberry Fair just last week, and they were telling me how much they rely on volunteers. I imagine that you're going to be pretty similar, and putting on an event like this, it seems like no mean feat.
1: No, not at all. So we wouldn't be able to do this without the volunteers. I think it was over 30 volunteers that we've got supporting. A lot of them helped as well last year. They all say how much fun it is for the day for those guys as well as for these cyclists. So they're always keen to come along and help out. And yeah, we wouldn't be able to run it without them.
0: And you say this is all about fundraising as well. Tell me about the people taking part.
1: So the cyclists that take part, they obviously pay a fee to enter, and that fee is 100% donated to the charity because all costs are covered. They also have an option to fundraise, which a lot of them do, and again, all proceeds will come to us.
0: Tell me a bit more about the charity, because I'm ashamed to admit, Cambridge Cancer Help Centre's not a cause that I've heard a lot about before. Who are you? What do you do?
1: So we've actually been going for 30 years. We are 100% self-funding. So everything that we do, we have to find the funds for, whether it's through these kind of events and grant applications and things like that. We support those that are affected by cancer, those with the diagnosis as well as their families. We offer health and well-being support. We offer support groups, complementary therapies, activities, outings, fitness support. One of the reasons for the cycle ride, obviously, is for the health and fitness well-being side of things. So, yeah, as a keen cyclist myself, I felt it was very important.
0: Do you get to actually take part in this, or are you too busy trying to organise it all?
1: That would be great, and I would be a lot calmer out on the bike than I am actually at the event organising. So, no, I don't actually get to ride that day, but it's really lovely. The atmosphere is just great because everybody who sort of comes along, they're really keen to support the charity, not just the helpers, but also the cyclists. So it's a really, really fun day. We do have on site that day, you know, we've got some refreshments and food. So if people just wanting to come along and cheer on the cyclists as they come back, wanting to come and have something to eat with us, they'd be very, very welcome.
0: Obviously, it's a bit late now if someone wants to sign up for this year, but you mentioned this is a second one. Do you reckon there might be a third?
1: Absolutely, yes. So we will be putting the date out probably straight after this event, but it's going to be similar time to this, so I would say mid-May. We get a lot of support as well from the Great Shelford Rugby Club, from Scottsdale's, Savills, Eyeshord, all of those guys. So we'll tie in with those guys, get the date suited, and yeah, we'll be putting that out as soon as we can.
0: So it's local businesses coming out and supporting a local cause then?
1: Absolutely, yep. They all sponsor us, which is what helps us cover the costs. And then that means that every penny that comes through the door on that day and for those tickets will come direct to us.
0: I'd love to find out a bit more about the Cambridge Cancer Help Centre. Do people find you? Do people get referred to you? Is it word of mouth? How do people come across your services?
1: Yes, so it's a combination of all of those. So most people are diagnosed and they generally go through Addenbrookes Hospital or other hospitals as well, actually. And that we're known to those hospitals, all of the clinics across the hospitals on the oncology department will suggest the kind of support the way we do, because we can offer quite a holistic well-being approach. because we're not clinical. We don't do anything with prognosis or diagnosis. We're just there to support them and their families with well-being. So that's what they come to us for. And so people can self-refer. They don't have to be referred by anybody medical. They can just come along, whether a friend suggested it to them, you know, whatever route it is that they find us.
0: I thought it was quite interesting as well that you mentioned the support that you give to families of someone who's been diagnosed with cancer, because I suspect it could be quite easy for them to feel pretty left out in all of this, because someone's battling cancer, obviously everyone's doing their utmost to support them, but what about the people around them?
1: Yeah, absolutely. So we have support groups for the carers, for families and support, and they can also come along and join in with any of our activities. So as a member, the person with diagnosis, that they're more than happy for them to bring their husband, their wives, their sons, their daughters, their friends to, because it's quite daunting to come along to a place like ours at first. So we also suggest that they do that, but the support is also there for their family.
0: Obviously, Sunday morning, you've got loads of people whizzing around the Cambridge area on their bikes, raising money. Can people still donate to them? How do we support the people who are doing this?
1: So they can either, on our website, they're welcome to go on our website, and there's a general donation button on there, which is on the first page of our website. If they wanted to specifically support the riders, they can just find the cycle page, which is on the first page of the website. They'll see a button about the cycle page. Go to that, and then to donate direct to the cycle, to the cyclist on there as well. So either way is absolutely fine.
0: Are there other ways people can help aside from doing the cycle ride then?
1: So we run quite a few events. We have sort of fairs sort of throughout the year. We are part of the Cambridge Half Marathon. Later this year, we'll be doing something similar to the cycle ride, but it's going to be a walk, sort of mid-autumn. Details to come out about that a bit later. But on our website, all of these things will be on there. And as members and supporters of us, they'll get regular newsletters and emails telling them all about what we do.
0: So maybe I'm struggling to find a pound or so to donate to you today, but maybe I could donate my time to come and be a part of one of these events. How do I go about that?
1: So all they'd need to do is either call the centre, telephone number is on the website, or they can email myself at manager@cambridgecancerhelp.org and just let me know that they want to be part of any events that we have coming up. We have a bank of volunteers that we kind of keep in touch with and let them know when these things are happening. Say, as our events are seems to be getting bigger, we are looking for more and more bank volunteers. So it'd be really fab if anybody wanted to do that.
0: Well, I mentioned earlier that this is the first time I've come across a Cambridge Cancer Help Centre, but I certainly hope it's not going to be the last time. You've got my number now. Will you stay in touch and let us know what you're doing for people across our city and the surrounding area?
1: Yeah, definitely. I mean, even in the last 2 or 3 years, we've kind of grown in numbers of people that are visiting us. So we are supporting sort of over 500 people a year with various, you know, stages of their cancer. And we're there for them forever. So it's not just when they're diagnosed and whilst they're like continuing that journey, even after the effects and everything, you know, people have dips in that, and we're just there. We're there for them for whatever they need.
0: You sound justifiably really proud of what you and your organisation's achieved here.
1: Absolutely. No, honestly, love it. It's really lovely to see, you know, somebody who comes through our doors. They've just had their first, you know, touch of cancer, been diagnosed. They have no idea where to turn, where support is. And it's just really lovely to know that we can be there to support them when they need it, especially at times like that.
0: Just give us that website again. If someone saw the cyclist or maybe is just hearing this for the first time on the radio and wants to find out more.
1: Yeah, so obviously www.cambridgecancerhelp.org, and that's where you'll find us, find out all about our therapies, our activities, how to donate, how to become a volunteer, who we are, all of our trustees, all of the information's on there. But if anyone's got any questions or if this has affected anybody, they can just give us a call and drop in at any time.
0: And before I let you go, Julie, one final word to anyone who's just got off the bike, got in the car and put the radio on, or maybe heading home after volunteering for you.
1: So for anybody who has helped out on the Sunday, honestly, massive thank you to all of those guys. definitely would not have been able to have done this without them. And the money that's been raised has just been absolutely fantastic. And it's thanks to all of those guys.
0: Julie Patterson, Charity Manager at the Cambridge Cancer Help Centre. 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

besties and mamas of a papa's California dreaming. Don't forget, if you love your music from the 1960s, well, you'll already know where you need to be at 2 o'clock on your Sunday afternoon with Cambridge Radio for John Gannon's 60s scene. 2 hours of the best music from the 1960s. In the meantime, you've got me, Glenn, keeping you company till midday for your Sunday morning. Lamar and Phil Oakey and Giorgio Moroder on the way for you after Calgo and Whitney. Think about-

0: Kygo and Whitney Houston, Higher Love on Cambridge Radio for your Sunday morning. Hello, my name's Glenn. Steve Harley and Cockney Rebel and Lamar lined up to play for you shortly. And Phil Oakey and Giorgio Moroder play next.
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Pop Demon Hunters Golden. As I say, play my one for you if you've just finished your sats. Not wanting to make anyone jealous or anything, but I was talking to someone earlier in the week who said she and her schoolmates were having a barbecue on Friday to celebrate the end of the sats. Don't worry if you've still got GCSEs and A-levels to do. Your time.

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9: From the Sky News Centre at 11, Kemi Badenoch says any potential Labour leadership change won't make a difference, branding them all as bad as each other. It comes as candidates suggest they could challenge Sir Keir Starmer's premiership, including former Health Secretary Wes Streeting. While the Mayor for Greater Manchester, Andy Burnham, has also hinted he may compete for the top job. But the Tory leader isn't concerned it'll make her opposition stronger.
10: They all have the same problem. They don't know why they're there. They've got no plan for the country. They think winning an election is the same as governing a country. And that is why I know that the next 3 years, we will have a Labour government. They won't call an election because turkeys don't vote for Christmas, but they'll be making everything worse.
9: An Ebola outbreak in Africa has been described as a public health emergency of international concern. The World Health Organization says there's been at least 80 suspected deaths in the Democratic Republic of Congo. Police Scotland say being assaulted is not part of the job after officers were injured in disorder at the Scottish Premiership final. Crowds were dispersed in the Trongate area of Glasgow, where hundreds of Celtic fans gathered following their title win over Hearts. The government's looking into a potential bid for the north of England to host the Olympic and Paralympic Games in the 2040s. Ministers have commissioned UK Sport to assess the viability of a potential bid, which, if successful, would see the Olympics return to Britain for the first time since 2012. To sport, where Chelsea have appointed Xabi Alonso as the club's new manager. The former Real Madrid and Bayer Leverkusen boss has signed a four-year contract at Stamford Bridge. ESPN writer Mark Ogden tells Sky Sports News it feels like a step in the right direction.
11: It just feels like going back to the Abramovich era. They've got the best manager available, and that's what they always used to do.
12: Yeah.
11: And that will please the fans, because the fans want Chelsea to appoint the biggest name managers.
9: Alonso will start in the role on the 1st of July. And Bulgaria's entry for Eurovision says winning the song contest feels like a dream. The UK came last. That's the latest. I'm Imani Rana.
13: Local sport, and Cambridgeshire Cricket Club head coach James Williams has admitted that his team have had a difficult start to the season ahead of their NCCA trophy game with Suffolk later. His side have already been knocked out of the 50-over competition with a match to spare, so are only playing for pride today. Williams says that he still wants his players to perform well and end the group stage on a high.
14: Yeah, always a good test. You know, they did the double overs last year. We lost to them in the quarterfinal of the one-day stuff. And then lost to them in the T20. So, you know, they're a good young team. They've got some good players in there. So it'll be a good test for us to see if we can come back from a pretty disappointing start to the year.
13: Cambridge's weather, a generally dry and bright start to the day. Isolated showers from midday spreading east across Cambridgeshire into the evening and becoming quite heavy in places as well. Highs today of 16 degrees.
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16: Morning!

Carly Rae Jepsen, Call Me Maybe on Cambridge Radio. My name's Glenn, keeping you company for your Sunday morning. Great tunes on the way for you from Sienna Spiro and the Tom Robinson Band. And from midday on Cambridge Radio, some huge names on the Cambridge Arts Roundup. Simon's featuring a review of the Cambridge Literary Festival, including interviews with Sophie Raworth, Samira Ahmed, too, on their new books, plus poet Harry Baker. On the way on the Cambridge Arts Roundup on Cambridge Radio from midday. In the meantime, my name's Glenn, and this is Natalie Cole.

0: away from Madonna, who I was reading them a showbiz news earlier this week, is apparently co-headlining the halftime show at the World Cup final this summer alongside Shakira and BTS. Being curated by Chris Martin from Coldplay and raising money for charity. Should I admit, I didn't know they had a halftime show at the World Cup final. That shows you what I know about football, doesn't it? Closer to home, maybe you're off to the Cambridge Record Fair at the Tram Depot. Cambridge Beer Festival starts on Monday. Cambridge Nature Festival starts on Saturday. I was reading about that. It's back for its fifth year with a record programme of apparently over 180 events. Oh, and less than 3 weeks to go now until the Strawberry Fair on Midsummer Common. They're looking for volunteers, of course. I was chatting to Kirsty Little, their volunteer coordinator, just last week.
1: It's really important to create that community spirit and to show people what can be done with a whole bunch of really dedicated people.
0: You can hear more from Kirsty by listening back to last week's show. 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Cambridge.radio. My name's Glenn, keeping you company for your Sunday morning. With Sienna Spyro on the way after Tom Robinson Band.

Robinson Band, 2468 Motorway on Cambridge Radio for your Sunday morning. Hello, my name's Glenn, with the Foundations on the way for you. Something new from Taylor Swift as well. After this, from Sienna Spyro, this is Die on This Hill.

Nations Build Me Up Buttercup on Cambridge Radio for your Sunday morning. Hello, my name's Glenn Jones, a person who earlier this week made a decision that, well, I thought was pretty financially sound, but the vast majority of other people I've spoken to about it don't necessarily agree. I must tell you about that. And I'll play you that new one from Taylor Swift too, after this, from Paul Weller on Cambridge Radio. It's You Do Something To Me.

Oh, well, you do something to me. On Cambridge Radio for your Sunday morning. My name's Glenn. I mentioned I'd made a decision earlier this week that I thought was really financially sound, but the vast majority of people I've spoken to somewhat disagree. Let me give you some context. My car, Amanda, I love Amanda. She's getting on for 20 years old. She'll be 20 years old next year. And every time I take her in for an MOT, there's a couple of weeks period, generally, where I have to hire a car. Well, Amanda gets fixed and all the work gets done to make sure she's nice and safe and roadworthy for the coming year. And every year, I think, I wonder, I wouldn't have to spend the money on hiring a car if I already had a second car that just took the strain off Amanda when she was in for work to be done, or maybe to run around with and put slightly fewer miles on Amanda, because she's on 175,000 at the moment. Yeah, I don't like throwing things away. And cars aren't things, are they? Either are they. Cars have personality. Anyway, earlier this week, I finally put a deposit down on a new car. Well, I say a new car. The car that I'm purchasing, well, hoping to purchase to take the strain off my car that turns 20 next year, turns 60 next year. But it's so cute, and I've always wanted one. And I'm trying to justify it with logic. It makes sense to me.

0: Aretha Franklin, I Say a Little Prayer on Cambridge Radio with Glenn for your Sunday morning. That new one I promised you from Taylor Swift on the way for you. And to Pow Play next.
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0: Dr. Pow, China in your hands on Cambridge Radio for your Sunday morning. My name's Glenn, with Young Rascals on the way for you. After some brand new Taylor Swift, this is Elizabeth Taylor.
1: Elizabeth.

0: New music from Taylor Swift on Cambridge Radio. That's Elizabeth Taylor. Morning, I'm Glenn, keeping you company for your Sunday morning. Now, if you've been out and about and you're thinking, I think I've seen more cyclists than usual for a Sunday morning, you might well be right. It'll have probably been Cambridge Cancer Help Centre's charity cycle ride. I gave Julie Patterson a call earlier this week. She's a charity manager. Morning, Julie.
1: Good morning.
0: What's been going on then? Tell me about this cycle ride.
1: This is our second ride for our charity, Cambridge Cancer Help Centre. We start on the Sunday morning from 7:30. First riders go out. We are based at the Scottsdale site in Great Shelford. We have various routes with all proceeds going to the charity.
0: 7:30 in the morning? That sounds like quite an undertaking.
1: It is for the cyclists.
0: And
1: for us, we'll be there from 6.
0: I was going to say, because I was talking to people from a Strawberry Fair just last week, and they were telling me how much they rely on volunteers. I imagine that you're going to be pretty similar, and putting on an event like this, it seems like no mean feat.
1: No, not at all. So we wouldn't be able to do this without the volunteers. I think it was over 30 volunteers that we've got supporting. A lot of them helped as well last year. They all say how much fun it is for the day for those guys as well as for these cyclists. So they're always keen to come along and help out. And yeah, we wouldn't be able to ride it without them.
0: And you say this is all about fundraising as well. Tell me about the people taking part.
1: So the cyclists that take part, they obviously pay a fee to enter, and that fee is 100% donated to the charity because all costs are covered. They also have an option to fundraise, which a lot of them do, and again, all proceeds will come to us.
0: Tell me a bit more about the charity, because I'm ashamed to admit, Cambridge Cancer Help Centre's not a cause that I've heard a lot about before. Who are you? What do you do?
1: So we've actually been going for 30 years. We are 100% self-funding. So everything that we do, we have to find the funds for, whether it's through these kind of events and grant applications and things like that. We support those that are affected by cancer, those with the diagnosis as well as their families. We offer health and well-being support. We offer support groups, complementary therapies, activities, outings, fitness support. One of the reasons for the cycle ride, obviously, is for the health and fitness well-being side of things. So, yeah, as a keen cyclist myself, I felt it was very important.
0: Do you get to actually take part in this, or are you too busy trying to organise it all?
1: That would be great, and I would be a lot calmer out on the bike than I am actually at the event organising. So, no, I don't actually get to ride that day, but it's really lovely. The atmosphere is just great because everybody who sort of comes along, they're really keen to support the charity, not just the helpers, but also the cyclists. So it's a really, really fun day. We do have on site that day, you know, we've got some refreshments and food. So if people just wanting to come along and cheer on the cyclists as they come back, wanting to come and have something to eat with us, they'd be very, very welcome.
0: Obviously, it's a bit late now if someone wants to sign up for this year, but you mentioned this is a second one. Do you reckon there might be a third?
1: Absolutely, yes. So we will be putting the date out probably straight after this event, but it's going to be similar time to this, so I would say mid-May. We get a lot of support as well from the Great Shelford Rugby Club, from Scottsdale's, Savills, Eyeshore, all of those guys. So we'll tie in with those guys, get the date sorted, and yeah, we'll be putting that out as soon as we can.
0: So it's local businesses coming out and supporting a local cause then?
1: Absolutely, yep. They all sponsor us, which is what helps us cover the costs. And then that means that every penny that comes through the door on that day and for those tickets will come direct to us.
0: I'd love to find out a bit more about the Cambridge Cancer Help Centre. Do people find you? Do people get referred to you? Is it word of mouth? How do people come across your services?
1: Yes, so it's a combination of all of those. So most people are diagnosed and they generally go through Adam Brooks Hospital or other hospitals as well, actually. And that we're known to those hospitals, all of the clinics across the hospitals on the oncology department will suggest the kind of support the way we do, because we can offer quite a holistic wellbeing approach. Because we're not clinical, we don't do anything with prognosis or diagnosis. We're just there to support them and their families with well-being. So that's what they come to us for. And people can self-refer. They don't have to be referred by anybody medical. They can just come along, whether a friend suggested it to them, you know, whatever route it is that they find us.
0: I thought it was quite interesting as well that you mentioned the support that you give to families of someone who's been diagnosed with cancer, because I suspect it could be quite easy for them to feel pretty left out in all of this, because someone's battling cancer, obviously everyone's doing their utmost to support them, but what about the people around them?
1: Yeah, absolutely. So we have support groups for the carers, for families and support, and they can also come along and join in with any of our activities. So as a member, the person with diagnosis, that they're more than happy for them to bring their husband, their wives, their sons, their daughters, their friends to, because it's quite daunting to come along to a place like ours at first. So we also suggest that they do that, but the support is also there for their family.
0: Obviously, Sunday morning, you've got loads of people whizzing around the Cambridge area on their bikes, raising money. Can people still donate to them? How do we support the people who are doing this?
1: So they can either, on our website, they're welcome to go on our website, and there's a general donation button on there, which is on the first page of our website. But if they wanted to specifically support the riders, they can just find the cycle page, which is on the first page of the website. They'll see a button about the cycle page, go to that, and then to donate direct to the cycle, to the cyclist on there as well. So either way is absolutely fine.
0: Are there other ways people can help aside from doing the cycle ride then?
1: So we run quite a few events. We have sort of fairs sort of throughout the year. We are part

0: manager at CambridgeCancerHelp.org and just let me know that they want to be part of any events that we have coming up. We have a bank of volunteers that we kind of keep in touch with and let them know when these things are happening. So as our events are seems to be getting bigger, we are looking for more and more bank volunteers. So it'd be really fab if anybody wanted to do that.
1: Well, I mentioned earlier that this is the first time I've come across a Cambridge Cancer Help Centre, but I certainly hope it's not going to be the last time. You've got my number now. Will you stay in touch and let us know what you're doing for people across our city and the surrounding area?
0: Yeah, definitely. I mean, even in the last 2 or 3 years, we've kind of grown in numbers of people that are visiting us. So we are supporting sort of over 500 people a year with various, you know, stages of their cancer. And we're there for them forever. So it's not just when they're diagnosed and whilst they're like continuing that journey, even after the effects and everything, you know, people have dips and that, and we're just there. We're there for them for whatever they need.
1: You sound justifiably really proud of what you and your organisation's achieved here.
0: Absolutely. No, honestly, love it. It's really lovely to see, you know, somebody who comes through our doors, they've had just had their first, you know, touch of cancer, been diagnosed, they have no idea where to turn, where support is, and it's just really lovely to know that we can be there to support them when they need it, especially at that times like that.
1: Just give us that website again. If someone saw the cyclist or maybe is just hearing this for the first time on the radio and wants to find out more.
0: Yeah, so obviously www.cambridgecancerhelp.org, and that's where you'll find us, find out all about our therapies, our activities, how to donate, how to become a volunteer, who we are, all of our trustees, all of the information's on there. But if anyone's got any questions or if this has affected anybody, they can just give us a call and drop in at any time.
1: And before I let you go, Julie, one final word to anyone who's just got off the bike, got in the car and put the radio on, or maybe heading home after volunteering for you.
0: So for anybody who has helped out on the Sunday, honestly, massive thank you to all of those guys. Definitely would not have been able to have done this without them. And the money that's been raised has just been absolutely fantastic. And it's thanks to all of those guys.
1: Julie Patterson, charity manager at Cambridge Cancer Help Centre there. It's Cambridge Radio.

It's Cambridge Radio with Glenn playing you the Young Rascals and grooving from the 1960s. Don't forget, if you love your music from the 1960s, you've not got long to wait. 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
8: From the Sky News Centre at midday, the Culture Secretary says Sir Keir Starmer will still be Prime Minister when the summer holidays begin, despite what she calls feverish speculation about a leadership challenge. Wes Streeting, the former Health Secretary, says he'll stand in any contest. Greater Manchester Mayor Andy Burnham's hoping to return to Westminster in the Makerfield by-election. One of the Labour Party's biggest donors, Dale Vince, doesn't think change is good for the country.
9: The idea that a new leader is the answer is just a big mistake. It's a massive distraction from getting on with the job, and there's a few global crises swirling around behind us as well, that the government needs to be focused on. And at the moment, a lot of the government are focused on jockeying for position and stuff like that. I think it's a terrible distraction.
8: An Ebola outbreak in Africa has been described as a public health emergency of international concern. The World Health Organization says there's been at least 80 suspected deaths in the Democratic Republic of Congo. Dr. John Kaseya from the Africa Centers for Disease Control and Prevention says Western countries like the UK shouldn't ignore it.
10: Western countries, they don't understand that when Africa is affected, they are also at risk because people are fleeing every day. And it means building strong system, supporting Africa, investing in Africa to have the local manufacturing of our vaccine and medicine.
8: Police officers guarding Windsor Castle are under investigation over allegations some slept while on duty and left posts unattended. The Metropolitan Police says an urgent inquiry has been launched. A murder investigation has been started in East Belfast after a man died following a break-in at a flat. Nicholas Gordon passed away in hospital following reports of an assault at a property on Tuesday. Xabi Alonso says it fills him with immense pride to become manager of Chelsea. The former Real Madrid boss signed a 4-year deal at Stamford Bridge. And today's football gets underway shortly with Manchester.
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8: Rana.

Hello, I'm Simon Burton and you're listening to Cambridge Arts Roundup, which promises you some talk of new and interesting literature in the lively spring, a visit to see an art installation in a Cambridge college, and an impromptu visit to artists who have important questions to ask about the system as they exhibit in Arbury. In this edition, we take a skate across the tiles at the Spring Literary Festival and meet up with journalists Samira Ahmed and Sophie Raworth, who have both written new books, and also hear some poetry on the delights of a new baby from Harry Baker's new book, Tender. Multimedia artist Diana Scarborough takes us on tour of Sydney Sussex College to view an installation she's been running and to give some insights on women and scholarship. And artist Ben Varney invites us to ponder a new exhibition by three artists entitled Disquiet and Misrule.

0: The chance to relax with a good thought-provoking book can indeed seem like a return home from an incomprehensible age of tech and skewed politics, as talented writers promise to perhaps help us make sense of our own interiority and the world around us. Cambridge's Spring Literary Festival has this year been celebrating the National Year of Reading and was charged with bringing in new readers as a key theme, whilst offering a wide choice of events spanning children's books, poetry and politics, and it enticed people in with events such as celebrating 50 years since the death of Agatha Christie. Novelists Margaret Drabble, Ian Hollinghurst and Elf Shafak took the stage to share thoughts on the books that made them. The chance to meet authors and ask some questions was eagerly taken up by audiences with curiosity and concerns. The former leader of the Green Party, Caroline Lucas, powerfully outlined in the debating chamber the case for seeing environmental destruction as a pressing existential threat in her lecture, The State of Nature, in which she claimed that even the UK intelligence services regard natural decline as a catastrophic certainty to such a degree that the government have virtually buried their heads in the sand over the issue, despite their own research findings. Well, that's probably not a surprise. Well, I sampled some of the extensive menu of writers, but first dropped in on artistic director for the festival, Cathy Moore, to preview the week.
1: How big a task has been organising this year's literary festival? Because it looks like an absolutely jam-packed lineup that you've got sorted out.
2: The organisation, thank goodness, isn't down to me anymore. it's down to a really wonderful team of staff, four team members who pull it all together. I mean, I do the programme and oversee, and it is a sheer pleasure.
1: This is very much where great minds come together and purr amongst themselves over their literary achievements.
2: We're getting huge sort of accolades for the programme. People are excited. We've signed up for the National Year of Reading this year for obvious reasons. I mean, the more children that read, the more people that read, the better the life chances are. Reading has been my lifelong pleasure, and, you know, the bringing together of writers, readers and everybody in between is thoroughly exciting for me.
1: The festival's kicking off with Andrew Miller, The Land in Winter. Mm-hmm. Can you tell me a little bit about that?
2: Yeah, I can. I mean, it was my, I think, favourite book of last year, and I'd never read Andrew Miller before. And I thought it was my book of the year last year for sure. And Andrew is incredibly, he writes historical novels in the main. This one is a more contemporary historical novel in that it was set in the winter of 1962, which was one of the most ferocious winters, snow, ice, people locked in their villages and towns. And it's about two couples who live at opposite ends of a field in a small village in a part of the UK, which I can't remember any longer, England somewhere. And it's what happens to them during those months of that winter and the terrible things that happen. Again, politics is always flies high at the Literary Festival. You know, our media partner is the New Statesman, and, you know, we do a debate in conjunction with them, and that is always one of our most popular events. This year we're looking at the motion is this House believes Britain's best days are behind it. So that's already sold out, and that will be contentious. And of course, Ed Sturton talking this year about America, is also close to sell out, because that's what everybody's thinking about, worried about, will have an opinion about.
1: Now, children's books obviously is another area, because there's quite a range of events on, aren't there?
2: We do a breakfast with the editors at the University Arms Hotel on Sunday morning, editors of the New Statesman. We're starting young, and we run a free children's programme now, which actually has been hugely popular. We've done it for, I think this is our second year, if not third.
1: And I just thought I would try Sophie Raworth, Running on Air from Headline to the finishing line. So, yeah. Do you know what's going to be in that event?
2: No, I mean she's a kind of a marvel. I think she took up running in her 40s, mm-hmm. but didn't just run around the block, then run around the park. You know, mm-hmm. she actually went for full ultra marathons, mm-hmm. And has done an incredible. Has achieved something incredible, which mm-hmm. From somebody who sat down being a newsreader, mm-hmm. it's not the most likely outcome. But yeah, greatly motivating, I think, for certainly for her fans and for women of a certain age and for young women to aspire to.
0: Sponsors, the New Statesman's debate painted a grim picture of Britain in crisis and how 60% of us feel, according to an Ipsos poll, worse off since 2022, and the outlook is for a bleak and fractured future. But there was some uplifting news too, as newsreader and broadcaster Sophie Raworth, in her engaging talk in the main union chamber, revealed a side of herself which has transformed her view of the world and her own capabilities. Running on Air, From Headlines to Finish Lines, is her new book, and she's now about to run her 23rd marathon.
1: Sophie, it's great to see you in Cambridge with such an intriguing story about the things that you do when you're off the screen. What was the main idea inspired by the book? Because there's more to it than meets the eye, isn't there?
3: So I have been running. I started running quite late in life. I was in my late 30s, early 40s, and I'd done no exercise before until then. And I started running, and I've been running now really for about 15, 20 years, marathon running for 15 years. And I decided to write it all down because I've done some mad, crazy races, but it's actually more about what it has given me and the confidence and the strength and the way it has helped me through all kinds of challenges in life that I wanted to write about.
1: Doing more than people believe is that you're capable of was a very key message in your talk, and busting through barriers. Is it really important for people at a certain point in their life to pick up their life and use all of it?
3: I think we tell ourselves, especially, I'm in my 50s now, and I think the older we get, we tell ourselves that, well, we are a bit older and we shouldn't be doing this, or we should be slowing down. And I don't actually think that's necessarily the case. And in terms of just physical fitness, I go to the gym and I train with people who are in their 60s, who lift heavier weights than I do, and who are in their 70s and 80s. And I think we can all do an awful lot more than we think we can. It's often our head that's telling us we can't.
1: Now, what has running taught you about the world, and indeed, what about newscasting? What are the main lessons you've learned?
3: Running has taught me a lot about the world, more than just how beautiful it is, because I've been to some of the most extraordinary places to run, and I love footpaths. I've discovered footpaths through running and just adventures and seeing extraordinary places. In terms of my job, it really helps me. Marathon running actually has helped me break down big challenges. So if I'm doing, I'm doing the election programme in a couple of weeks' time, it's a big challenge, but I know I can get through it just by my head breaking it down into small chunks.
1: We all need an escape activity that takes us off peace, but what emotional impact has Ukraine, Gaza had on you, and indeed the politics involved in these unprecedented times? Because you're the person who delivers all of this bad news and sometimes good news. Does that really get you when you're dealing with such serious issues?
3: I do. I mean, what I do day in, day out is really, yes, it's the news is awful often, and we've got wars going on, and as you say, Gaza and the situation there, and Israel, and everything that is happening to so many millions of people around the world. But it is my job. That's what I have to do day in, day out. And I suppose I've been doing it for more than 30 years now, and you learn my job is to tell you what's happening, and I learn to do that without getting too involved in my head.
1: And how important is the teamwork and all of that?
3: I love the teamwork. That is the team. I mean, I am just one bit of a big team, and that is one of my favourite things about the job. George Alagaya, my colleague who died, that was what he always said. He was a fantastic foreign correspondent before he came on screen, but he always used to say the thing he loved about the job is the teamwork. And it is, for us doing the 6 o'clock news, you get up, you get there in the morning and you go to the morning meeting, and it's that challenge of delivering a programme almost from scratch, and it's got to be polished and on air. I'm the one who has to present it on air, but we all work together and pull together, and it's very rewarding.
1: Now, does being a woman's career icon have its drawbacks and triumphs? Because, everyone sees you as this incredible public figure who delivers the news flawlessly practically every night, or many nights, and you're an example of you know, a woman really doing really well in the world. Does that have its triumphs and drawbacks? What would you say about that?
3: I have to say, the minute you said woman's icon or whatever you said, I'd immediately reel back because I just don't think of it like that at all. I go to work, I do my job, and I go home and I have a very normal life. So I love my job for what I do. It's a real privilege to do it, but I don't really think of it beyond that.
1: Now, 23 marathons is an incredible record.
3: I haven't done it yet. 22 I've done. 22. I hope I get to 23.
1: Now, you say the first one nearly killed you. Does it have a kind of spiritual effect on you?
3: I do still. I mean, the first one, I blacked out at 24 miles and I overheated. And I still, to this day, when I do the London Marathon, I get to the same point where I blacked out, Temple Place. And I kind of talk to myself out loud because I just want to say, I'm all right, I'm fine, I'm not going to black out.
1: Now, is this the beginning of a literary career?
3: Good question. I don't know. I didn't really think I was ever going to write a book. So I've done one. It took me 8 years from start to finish to get this out. But I don't know. Let's see what comes next.
1: Now, how important was it for you to come to Cambridge to talk about it? Because everyone really enjoyed your company this evening.
3: This is my first book festival. And I said when I agreed to write a book, I said, I want to do a book so I can have a launch party and go to book festivals, which I've been going to for years as a sort of interviewer and just to soak up the authors because I love reading. But it was wonderful. There you go. I'll remember it forever.
1: Sophie, thank you very much indeed for spending some time to talk to Cambridge Radio.
3: My pleasure. Lovely to talk to you.
0: Journalist, broadcaster, writer and critic Samira Ahmed talked on her first book about the Beatles' first film, A Hard Day's Night, which demonstrates a fascination with the intersection of pop culture, politics and social change.
1: Tell me about Hard Day's Night. What was the main idea behind it and what's in the story?
4: So the film fascinated me, and the reason I wanted to write a book was I thought for a film made in 1964 that was supposed to just cash in on a band, I mean the film was made to sell records for the United Artists Music Arm. It's actually a really original film that I think changes the template for what films can be for rock bands. It's very different to things like the Cliff Richard musicals, but also invents formats like the pop video, and the director Richard Lester, who was an American, had come from television. So the film is actually shot using a lot of television techniques, and it sort of captures Britain in the middle of a lot of social change, and it shows how television is kind of the crucible in which the Beatles become a global phenomenon.
1: It's kind of capturing a national sentiment, isn't it, really, with music and visually and as a thing.
4: Yeah, I think the film's working title was Beatlemania, and you know, when the contracts were signed in October 1963, it was before they had done that very famous Royal Variety performance where John Lennon said, you know, the rest of you rattle your jewellery in front of, you know, the Queen Mother, which was the point at which you realise they are kind of a phenomenon that's not just about young people. Everyone kind of loves the Beatles. And so by the time the film's being shot, they've already been on Ed Sullivan and they've become the biggest phenomenon in the world. And so it kind of captures them in that rise, and it captures how Britain has fallen in love with them and also how the world's falling in love with Britain. So I like the way the film presents Britain to itself in a way it wasn't expected to see itself as a cool place.
1: What do you think of Britain at the moment as someone who is always in the public eye? Because it has changed dramatically, hasn't it?
4: I mean, as a journalist, you're just aware, as the older you get, of how you're always looking back and you're thinking, what are the comparisons to the past? I think what's interesting in a cultural way is how we're at this tipping point where people are starting to turn their backs on the internet and mobile digital devices and thinking we need to return, especially for young people, to an age without mobile phones in classrooms, maybe thinking about vinyl records, which are hugely popular among young people again. There's a nostalgia for the 90s, which I find really interesting, in the way that for my generation there was a nostalgia for the 60s. So I think there's something about looking back to a time which you think was less troubled and trying to seek solace in it, maybe learning something from it. I think maybe that's a good thing.
1: You mentioned discovering your interiority through literature. Which were the books that really showed you or formed your view of the world as a reader?
4: So the books that I loved as a child were lots of Enid Blyton's, which were a fantasy world from the 50s that had long disappeared, but I just loved the sense of adventure. I really think one of the most influential books to me was Ballyshoes by Noel Stretfield, about three, you know, basically refugee girls being raised in quite a poor middle class family and having to work from a young age. And I loved the glamour of them making their own money, finding ways to do things. I mean, one of them is a terrible dancer, but she's got to be in show business. And I felt that was a bit of a kind of guide, really, to how young women could make their way in the world without men. You know, it wasn't about being married. It was about being in a great city like London and using the underground and earning your money, being proud and working out what your skills were and supporting each other, all these older women supporting the younger girls.
1: Which books have you read that you think deliver the cultural assets? Obviously Shakespeare and things like that, but the new books that deliver new things and provide new cultural assets.
4: Interesting. I mean, one of the books I've really enjoyed in recent years was Monica Ali's Love Marriage, which is partly about the culture of the NHS. There's a whole workplace bullying scenario. It's about the challenges of modern romance, and it's also about understanding our parents' generation and the traumas they may have gone through. And it manages to be witty and moving and highly entertaining all at the same time. So that's a modern classic, I would say.
1: It's great to see you here at Cambridge. What's your view of the Literary Festival this year? How's it been for you?
4: I have never come to the Cambridge Literary Festival before, to my shame, but I'm having a really amazing time, and obviously coming with my own first book, it's a kind of wholly novel experience, so I'm really excited. But the city is so beautiful, and as you would imagine, the audience here are all people who love books, love reading. So who doesn't want to be in a room full of people who love reading?
1: Ahmed, thank you very much indeed for talking to Cambridge Radio.
4: My pleasure.
0: One of the highlights of this year's festival was slam champion poet Harry Baker, who delighted audiences with his reading of some of 100 daily poems he wrote during the first 100 days of his newly born son's life. His anthology Tender conveys his infectious warmth and sparkling wit as he celebrated a wealth of new experiences in situations like showing the infant a horse for the first time. Feelings of euphoria, panic and vulnerability that parents feel generated a humour that everybody recognised and celebrated.
5: This is called Taking It All In, and it's from day 37. Your eyes remain open for bigger stretches now. No longer in a constant state of either sleeping or wishing that you were. You can spend hours on end just looking around, taking it all in. The book says soon you'll be awake for long enough that you might cry from boredom. As if I wasn't self-conscious enough about my conversational skills. And yet how can you be bored when you're seeing so much for the first time all of the time? When at any point your brain might switch from black and white to colour, eyes wide with wonder, you're happy to just stare, taking it all in. How can you be bored when the sky is so big, when the wall is so interesting, when people are so interested? And I've placed a picture of a penguin so close to your face it must be like sitting front row at the IMAX. How can you be bored when the day is so bright, when the road is so bumpy, when you have an award-winning entertainer for a father, when you have just gone through a tunnel for the first time, you do not yet know what a bird is, when lying on your tummy counts as exercise? How can you be bored when this existence is so utterly enthralling, when this world holds so much wonder it is enough to simply look around, taking it all in? And when your eyes finally close and you are heavy on my chest, I want to take a photo, but I am too afraid to wake you to decide that the rest of the world can wait. Because how can I be bored when you are here and you are everything? It is enough to simply sit and stare, taking it all in.
0: On the topic of events for children, Elizabeth Frey, who handles fundraising and partnerships for the festival, commented there's lots of meaningful encounters for children too, with authors as they encourage children to read.
6: Well, we know that reading is a really critical skill that will promote all kinds of... It's a life skill. You can't manage without it, and we know that it's in decline. We know that children are not reading, and we want to do everything we can to encourage children to read and discover the fun behind reading, and we're supporting the National Year of Reading. We've done that through the programme, through adult events as well as children's events. It's obviously a lovely opportunity for kids to meet the people who've written the books, because those children can see that authors are real-life people who have qualities just like them. And they can bring the book alive, and they may become role models for children who think, oh, you know, if that person can do it, I can have a go too.
0: Well, my overall impression was that it was a highly successful few days where people recovered their passion for literature and freshened up their view of the world and sampled the literature of the age.

0: If you're in the city centre and have 20 minutes to see something intriguing, you might just nip into a Cambridge college and see some art that celebrates female scholarship. Diana Scarborough, a multimedia artist engineer, has positioned an interactive installation in Sydney Sussex College Dining Hall, where portraits of former masters adorn the walls, and it runs until June. It features a series of 30 multimedia-generated objects, which tell a thought-provoking story of key research by women fellows at Cambridge. She says among the many portraits of masters on the wall, there's something important to notice.
1: There are only two women in the hall, and it was a surprise to me when I visited, especially because one of the women is the foundress of the college. So Lady Sussex is the foundress, and she was a contemporary of Queen Elizabeth.
2: So this is a wonderfully well-preserved room, beautifully gilded, spectacular ceilings and everything else. But what you've done is something a little bit outrageous, which is to put an art installation in this room. And when you walk in, it's actually not very easy to spot where it is. It blends in wonderfully with the decor and everything else. So tell me, what have you been doing and what's in this installation?
1: Well, I don't know where to start, except I'm really pleased that you felt that the work blended in, because this is a site-specific installation. I am interested in the past, but not from a nostalgic point of view, but understanding the past, making sense of the present, and making work that inspires future is where I came from. So what I have done is place my interactive digital installation, which is contemporary, but I framed it in the same way as some of these paintings that you see around the walls.
2: So each of those panels look as though they're a nicely appointed painting, and it's very difficult to discern that they're actually screens, and they're framed with picture frames, and there are lots of things that pop up on those screens. What have you got by way of surprises?
1: The first surprise overall, given that I wanted to put women's portraits in the hall, that you don't see a face. What you see is a collection of hands and objects, which are from women in this college who are describing their research or something personal. So that's the first surprise. There's not a face in the frame.
2: It looks a bit Shakespearean. You have a beautiful hand with a large key in it, an antiquated key in it. What does that signify?
1: Oh, I like your questions. There are 30 images of hands and objects, and it's interesting you picked up the key. Every image and hand has a story attached. So the one about the key, it's the key to the chapel. And so it's probably as old as the college, 600 years. And the person that presented her hands with the key is someone that is like an alumni officer that brings alumni and students together and is unlocking that. I mean, I can actually read what she said.
2: Yes, why not?
1: The key. So this is by Anna Baskerville, and she calls herself a development director and fellow of the college. So she wrote this and she said, what does the key signify? The key for her signifies the opportunities unlocked through philanthropy and community. It represents access, possibility, and the ripple effect of support from donors. I also have another story attached to the key, because when Anna came to me and how does she represent what she does in an object? So she'd only bought one object, and we had a discussion in the Photoshop about connecting and the key. And she took one of her people in the team, went out to find the oldest key in the college, and she came back with the chapel key, and that's what you see here.
2: Yeah. I noticed that you have other things like pieces of nondescript pieces of technology. You've got the human brain, lots of things like that. They're all sort of thought-provoking things that appear and fade into each other. Well, they fade in and out. It's the sort of thing that I suppose if you're sitting having dinner in here, you might notice with a bit of surprise every now and again something
1: strange. For this college specifically, they wanted to celebrate 50 years of letting women in. And so a bit of a shock for me that in 1975 they let 4 women into the college. So part of this commission is from the Forward Together programme within Sydney Sussex, but specifically for women to celebrate them being allowed in. There's a couple of reasons that I felt that I wanted to do this. One of the reasons is that I think it was a shock that women have only been allowed 50 years. And I met some of these women whose hands and objects are in the photographs. They're amazing, talented women that cross disciplines. Some are dames, and I felt for them because in my own practice, I'm an artist and an engineer, and I've often been the only woman working in my field. And so part of this for me was that I wanted to support the women in recognition in a college that hasn't really done as much as they could do. Yeah. So that was part of it. I guess it was the challenge in the hall, which is prestigious and full of history. Because this college hasn't done a lot of artwork, I wanted it to be a provocation and a catalyst for conversations about what is the object, why is it here, and I want to make a difference. And I think I'm doing that. For me, part of that, of my work and why this is important, is, as you said, it looks like a painting, 2 paintings on the left and the right, but actually there's many more images under there. And picking up on the kind of making a difference and impact, this installation is interactive. As you walk past, the images dissolve into one another and you see a new one. And I guess for me, conceptually, I not only wanted to put contemporary art that's in a place where it hasn't been, but I wanted it to include the audience participation. So the one that you see here, which is called Abstract Picture, is research that's looking at kind of pattern and perception and how our brain makes sense of the world. So I don't know if you can see any image in that work.
2: Okay, so let me have a look. A wave or seawater or something like that, I don't know.
1: Well, this was the object she bought, and she uses it on her PhD students, and it's actually a picture of a dog.
2: A dog.
1: If you make sense of the black and white, but there's no rule if you don't. So the one that you see here, she's remarkable. So she's a professor that looks at microeconomies, businesses and undeveloped worlds, and the balance between economics and survival. And she has brought in a balance toy. And she said, well, there's no right or wrong answer, but for progress, you need both. Part of what I have done, I hope, I studied my first arts degree at the Royal Academy of Art in the Netherlands. And so that whole Dutch still life, the fruit or whatever, with the background, was my kind of style inspiration, as well as the palette that you see around the walls. So what I have done in all the images is acknowledge the palette that we have here, the Dutch still life. Yeah, I've been very clever. Let's go and have a look at another one.
2: No, okay.
1: This is someone that's dealing with Alzheimer's. This one, she bought in an object that she carries with her, and when she did her PhD in her first year, she went and did a 3 months internship in this remote part of Sweden. Owner of this image with the hands and the piggy bank and the money is an object from this researcher's or fellow's early study doing a PhD on economics, and it completely influence her next 20 years. So this piggy bank that you see was an area that she was studying where the banks crashed, and people locally got together collectively to find a way of financially survival. This is a water molecule and H2O, and the person that's holding this, Professor Liliana Fuch, was one of the commissioners. And for her, the water molecule is, in a way, it's everywhere. It's in us. It's a cradle of civilization. Even though it's simple, there's still so much we don't know about the molecule. So for her, this is her favorite molecule.
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0: You might at times feel you're staring into an incomprehensible fog as you try to make sense of what's happening in the socio-economic and political domains, and that perhaps they seem detached from ordinary people's lives. Well, I've just the exhibition for you, as three local artists showcase new work. The third in a series of exhibitions, this one entitled Disquiet and Misrule, opens on Friday evening at Studio 15 in Acton Way in Arbury, and features work by Karen Day Hutchinson, a highly skilled printmaker from Belfast. Karen is a multimedia artist working in hybrid printmaking, book art, installation and moving image, concerned with history, situation, deconstruction, poetry and myth. Artist Dr. Helen Cook from Canada moved from a career in medical science to art, a painter with a profound interest and sensitivity over the materials she uses. She's an artist negotiating disability and a community-based climate activist. The third of the trio is Ben Varney, a painter based in Cambridge working in a broad variety of mediums concerned with cycles and systems in local histories and the modes of delineation, in particular skeletons and nerves of the empire, gleefully manoeuvring between sense and nonsense. The show follows from Dynamics of Quietude with artist Mark van der Hagen in April 2025 and Dust with artist Elspeth Owen in September 2025. Ben kindly showed me some of the new work and his thoughts on how it arose.
1: So I finished an MA at St Martin's last year, and that was a fantastic opportunity to meet some lovely people, and it was run by a gentleman who was doing a very good job on it, Jonathan Kearney. That was a great experience. I have been working for a very long time, well, for about 15 years. I originally studied media back in the 90s, and that was in Bristol. Mm-hmm. When I moved to Cambridge, I was at a bit of a loose end and I needed to get a bit of focus, and that's why I took on the Central St Martin's one.
2: Okay, so how would you describe your art? Because it's kind of abstract, but it has things from the real world embedded in it, almost like clues and suggestions. What's the idea behind the art?
1: The essential idea is that there is more to it than an idea. The physical contents of the physical properties of the paint and the materials used in it, it emphasises how it's not a two-dimensional image. Mm-hmm. It's a three-dimensional thing, and it works with the world. And it's an open system, mm-hmm. if you like. So all the lines are broken up. Ideas sort of filter through it. Some disappear altogether. Some things become actually solid and clear symbols or shapes. And it's taken a lot from how I see the world. Like I very much enjoy texture, so I work very hard to develop interesting textures within the paintings.
2: So you're creating effects with textures and aesthetics, and then you're kind of implanting other ideas into it as well.
1: So there's a strong design ethic as well. I do believe in that, and there's a very, very deep practice in drawing, which I've worked very hard at over the years. And I think you ask what's the relationship with the audience, and I am asking of the audience to meet me in some respect. Mm-hmm. I'm giving many opportunities in which to do that, whether it be the textural, whether it be the shapes, whether it be the design, whether it be the colour. You know, I love colour. Colour's a huge thing, and I don't want to give people something that they will find in something else.
2: So what's in the new work? You've got lots of paintings out in your garden there which are drying out in the sun. What are those about?
1: Well, this has been a long return to oil painting, and oil painting is fantastic but also incredibly messy, and I am quite messy. So it's bringing what I've been doing in with drawing and multimedia watercolour into something even more potentially vibrant and physical. So in some respects, because I can't work too big at present, there's not quite the design ethic I'd like there to be in it, but things are developing. So paintings work together rather than necessarily singly.
2: What is the theme, disquiet and misrule, about? Because it's about the system, or systems of some sort, isn't it?
1: So it's about not really having access to the systems. I think we was walking through Lakenheath about a year or so ago, and this plane goes overhead. And we know that Lakenheath has bomber planes setting off to Gaza, and that was quite chilling. Don't know that this plane's going to Gaza, but there's a very strong probability that it is. And if it isn't, there's going to be another one after it that will be. And I think, as British people, incidentally, Helen's Canadian, Karen's Northern Irish, so, yeah. But I think within the British systems, we can't have access to that. We're shown these horrible events going on overseas, and our government's involved in some way, and our systems are involved in some way, our infrastructures, but we can't stop it. I find that we're in this state, and if you get too frustrated about it, you can't do anything about it. That way mental health dissolves. So it's shocking to me.
2: So it's disempowerment and a sense of forced detachment.
1: Yes, yeah. Forced detachment. Yeah. That describes it very well, I think. Yeah. And it's... So there's a certain surrealness to the... You know, I've read broadly on surrealism. I find it a fascinating one. Flawed, but, you know, some great things going on. There's an element of surrealism to the whole effect because we're not involved. Maybe we should be, or definitely we should be.
2: And misrule. The aspect of it.
1: That's a little simpler.
2: so obviously, I mean, misrule is a very big topic at the moment because you can see the whole world being misruled.
1: Yes, I agree.
2: And so what you're in these are these describing. That sense of, a kind of almost like the fog of war, a haze of disquiet and detachment. Is that really what you're trying to express with those paintings? Where you have some real things in it, but you have what you're trying to capture is a sentiment more than anything else, isn't it?
1: I think it is. I think you're right. And I think the misrule is necessary to the whole thing. Like there's a quote from King Lear in some of the stuff we've put out. And it's the fall, bewailing the fact that everybody else is falling better than he is, especially the people in power, or without power in Lear's case. And I think that's the case in some ways. It's the absence of actual leadership that is misrule, as opposed to like the Bakunin idea of a misruler being one person for one day and then back to normal. I think we're stuck in this weird state of... I think I'm asking everyone, including myself, to position themselves in some ways and to say that it's not possible not to.
2: Yeah.
1: I think, you know, this is where we are. All we can do is see where our position is and what we can do about it. And my big complaint is I don't feel like there's anything I can do about it.
2: Mm-hmm. This one, which I think is wonderful, where you have green, a sort of brown, and then some kind of symbolic signs put in. But then there's an image of which is clearly satanic, like an outline, which is almost like a shadow in it. What does that signify exactly?
1: I'll put it in the context of the show, because that's where we are. Oh. Like this violence that we see in... in our leaders, in the people running the place, is old, like, and it's the age-old violence of oppression or keeping people in their place. And I think it's written into our churches and our landscape. Like, I think there's some fascinating things in all these old medieval things. Like, you can go to a gallery or a museum in Cambridge, and you can go and see what the rich were looking at, but if you go to the churches, you'll see what everybody else was looking at and what probably artisans were making. And I find that a very potent art history, far more interesting than studying I'm sorry, I don't like him. Apologies to everyone who does. Joshua Reynolds or someone, you know what I mean?
0: Mm.
1: But it's similar era.
0: Mm.
1: And they represent the face of the leadership. This represents what's really going on.
0: That's great. Okay, let's have a look at some of the other ones. These two are interesting. I particularly like this one, which has a sort of a bronzy background, and then it has some symbolism in it, which has some mountains in the back of an abstract painting, and then it has some markings on it which look vaguely Japanese with a red splash, and then something else here with a sort of a cross sort of implied on it, which could be a church front or something like that, but you don't know really what it is. But what it does do is it gives you that feeling of staring into a world, and yet at the same time it's kind of it has a certain vagueness about it which is mystical. So what does that depict?
1: I mean, to me, it's many broken things being put into, like, the pattern at the top, which could be mountains. Should have been a pattern. It should have been a recurring motif, but it hasn't. It's been broken out of it, and at some point, it symbolises something else. Like, patterns is an old art form,
0: mm-hmm.
1: and mind blowing. You see the big ones out in the Middle East,
0: mm-hmm.
1: and you see the ones that you see in churches,
0: mm-hmm.
1: and they're gorgeous.
0: I mean, I also thought, because it has that kind of speckled sandy strip across it, that they could be pyramids or something.
1: Yes.
0: But you also have that red splash. Now, what does that signify?
1: I want to really pull out as much texture as possible. And sometimes, if I'm finding something isn't really pulling together, it's a stylistic or it's a design choice.
0: Mm-hmm.
1: And with a red like that,
0: it sets it off.
1: It's quite a powerful.
0: Yeah,
1: and
0: yeah,
1: like you say, there's a sense of fresh blood to it.
0: Yeah. Very good. And then you have these two images here, which I like very much. One of them has a thing that it's basically a light green and blue, canvas with a black nondescript object on it that looks like a question mark with a few additions the wrong way round. Now, that's quite intriguing, because as a shape, it kind of presents you with almost a puzzle, doesn't it?
1: It does, and what I like about it is that it's a very strong colour. So it's quite a... It's not like all the other

0: you know, looks like a mystery of some sort.
1: So it is and it isn't. It's like the original drawing was done very, very quick in pencil on paper, and it is of Pieter Bruegel the Junior, and it's a drunk peasant. So I've been reading all these books on what medieval peasants thought. There's not many of them, but people have written them, and it's this massive unacknowledged question about everything. Like, people assume that they were, what is it, short, brutish, and whatever.
0: Nasty, brutish and short.
1: Yeah, that's that horrible philosopher came up with that, wasn't it? Hume?
0: I can't remember.
1: Yeah, well, somewhat. Whereas, from what I understand, there was a lot more to him than that. But this idea of a peasant is quite a symbol for basically a drunk. So I was drawing the other one on the floor down there with the bloke drinking and the red head. He is from the same series. And it was a series I did quickly and wanted to expand on, but there was no opportunity to exhibit, so I didn't bother. I thought it gave a little historical depth to what we're doing here.
0: I love his incredibly muscular arm as well. Yeah, it's really good with a red head. Now, this one here is another interesting one, which is divided into two halves, one with a brighter blue and one with a more subdued one. And then you have these squiggles on, which can be absolutely anything, but they seem to have some kind of pattern in the middle. What does that signify?
1: So those come from a place where I was meditating on trees, which sounds like an odd thing to do. I did want to draw some trees, but I didn't want to draw a tree where you have to draw every leaf, and I didn't want to make it a symbol of a tree. So I developed this line, which is slightly a bit more calligraphic than a lot of the line I use, to just go for a long, wavy, quite intense walk, as a particular painter said.
0: They have a lot of substance to them, a lot of complexity. They also have that lack of distinction, and then you put these man-made objects into it as pieces of symbolism, like you've got an oblong in the middle of that one, and it could be anything, couldn't it? It could be coral you're looking down on or something like that. And then this one, this beautiful red one, has a series of oblongs going through it. Now, that could be looking down at an unstable planet or something, you know. You don't know what it is exactly. But I love the way that you put those things into it, so that something does that give it a kind of perspective or something? What do you think it does?
1: It does that. It gives it a design, and I think it also concentrates the mind, and it means I can play with line, because I love line. And sometimes, like the lines on the red picture we're looking at here, the lines don't really have much more meaning than being lines.
0: But they also create a kind of order on something that's disordered as well, don't they?
1: Definitely.
0: Yeah.
1: They give confidence to the viewer that they're not just looking at nonsense.
0: And then this one has curvy lines in it, and then you have that thing that looks like something growing or something organic, or, you know, it could be anything. It could be a set of tadpole eggs or a fetus or something like that, couldn't it?
1: So that all started off with a big slap of paint that developed like that, and some dripping and some playing and some pink and that sort of glowing beige, which I was quite pleased with. But I also wanted to put some curtains around it, like you see the gravestones with the curtains around them. But it went wrong, so I just let it do what it wanted to rather than trying to make it drapery.
0: Are premonitions something that you look at when you're gazing into this fog of this incomprehensible world that you're looking at the time? Do you have moments where things come to mind and you think, oh my God, you know, that's going to happen, or this is going to happen, and then express those?
1: Sometimes that happens with the painting, yes. And sometimes it works, and then sometimes I make a mess of it.
0: Mm-hmm.

0: You have little epiphanies every now and again, and then they wreck everything else, and you have to try and work out how they fit in the general scheme of things. If they do, they don't have to necessarily.
1: Now, this one is a beautiful. So they're very aesthetically pleasing, these paintings, because you've used paint in a really interesting way to create texture. But then you've put in this white image at the bottom, which is quite nondescript. And as you're saying, you're asking the viewer to meet you halfway between what you painted and what they see. And I saw a woman's head here, with this being the back of the head, and then this being the nose and the mouth and the shoulders here. But actually, it's not necessarily that at all, is it?
0: Well, it's definitely, the first artist I've ever really admired and made me think this is worth doing is Alberto Giacometti. And I was doing a bit of a nod to him with that drawing. It's not the way he draws, but it's kind of influenced.
1: Ben Varney, thank you very much indeed for showing me around. Absolutely fabulous paintings, and I hope that everyone will come along and have a look. Once again, the dates are the 1st of May to the 4th, isn't that right?
0: That's correct. Yeah. That's this weekend. And then from then on, give us a shout. Contact me on benjamin_varney@yahoo.co.uk.
1: And the place to come to is 15 Acton Way, Arbury.
0: That's right.
1: And what's the postcode?
0: CB43ST.
1: Thank you very much indeed. Well, that brings us to the end of this edition of Cambridge Arts Roundup, and I hope you've enjoyed the many interesting guests I've encountered in the past couple of weeks. I'm back with more stories soon here on Cambridge Radio, and I wish you happy hunting in the art dimension.

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9: From the Sky News Centre at 1, the Tory leader says any Labour MPs potentially wanting to challenge Sir Keir Starmer's leadership are all as bad as each other. Former Health Secretary Wes Streeting says he'll stand in any contest, while it's understood Andy Burnham may also compete for the top job if he wins a by-election. The World Health Organization says an Ebola outbreak in Africa is a public health emergency of international concern. At least 80 people are suspected to have died in the Democratic Republic of the Congo. Hundreds more are believed to be infected. Samuel Malamba is health minister for the DRC.
10: When our teams are tracing cases, we realise that the first person fell ill in late April and died on April 24th. It was the return of this body to the Mungwalu health zone, which is a mining area with a large population that caused the Ebola outbreak to escalate.
9: A total of 18 arrests have been made in Glasgow, Celtic Park and Edinburgh after the Scottish Premiership final. Two police officers and three members of the public have been injured as disorder broke out following Celtic's win over Hearts yesterday. Italy's Prime Minister says she's in constant contact with authorities in the northern city of Modena after a car ploughed into pedestrians. Eight people were injured and a passerby is reported to have been stabbed. Chelsea say Xabi Alonso's character and integrity were key to his appointment as the club's new manager. The former Real Madrid boss has signed a four-year contract at Stamford Bridge and will start work in July. Chelsea fan Craig Dixon tells Sky Sports News no players can question Alonso's credentials.
11: There's somebody like Enzo Fernandez, for example, one of the more senior players. You know, he's probably looking at perhaps for senior and saying, look, I've won the World Cup. What have you won? Xabi Alonso can say, well, I've won the World Cup. Reece James, Cole Palmer, they've won the Champions League. Well, Xabi Alonso's won the Champions League.
9: Manchester United lead Nottingham Forest 1-0 in today's first match in the Premier League. Luke Shaw scored the opener. That's the latest. I'm Imani Rana.
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Oh, brilliant stuff. What I loved about Meatloaf's music, it was so understated, wasn't it? Dead Ringer for Love started off the Cambridge Gig Show for another week. Thanks for joining us today. If you haven't heard the programme before, this is where we tell you about some of the live music which is available for you to go and see in our area over the coming weeks. We feature original artists and tribute acts as well, which is what that one was, because Heaven Can Wait is the name of the Meatloaf tribute, which is coming to the Haverhill Arts Centre on the 20th of June. It features the powerhouse voice of Lee Brady, and they will transport the audience through a world of drama, passion and theatrical grandeur to reflect the lyrics and the stories of love, longing and redemption in Meatloaf's music. So playing the whole of the songbook, it's Heaven Can Wait, Meatloaf, at the Haverhill Arts Centre on the 20th of June. We've got an original artist for you next, or rather artists, because Shalimar are celebrating their 50th anniversary.

They had so many great hits, didn't they, in the 70s and 80s. There It Is, Friends, A Night to Remember, Dead Giveaway. But we played you I Can Make You Feel Good. It's Shalimar, and we played you that one because Shalimar at 50 is coming to the Cambridge Corn Exchange on the 19th of June. 11 top 40 singles in total, including 4 top 10 hits, and they sold over 25 million records worldwide. And the original group coming to Cambridge, as I said, on the 19th of June. Now, coming up on this edition of the Cambridge Gig Show, we've got some great music for you today. We've got songs from Fleetwood Mac, from Jesse J. We've got some Freya Ridings later, Creedence Clearwater Revival, and even some Wet, Wet, Wet. But, you know, tribute acts, they're sometimes like buses. You wait a while, and then quite a few of them come along all at the same time. So we've got two Oasis tribute events to tell you about later on, and now two Whitney Houston tribute events, because you can go and see I'm Every Whitney at the Haverhill Arts Centre on the 29th of May, and on the 17th of June the Apex is putting on Queen of the Night, which is also a tribute to Whitney. So I thought that was a good excuse for us to play a couple of Whitney songs for you today, starting off with the song which was her first hit in the UK and a big number one back in 1985.

0: So we played you the first two hits for Whitney Houston in the UK, Saving All My Love for You, and then How Will I Know? And we played you those because there are two tributes, not one but two, coming to this area over the next few weeks. You can see I'm Every Whitney at the Haverhill Arts Centre on Friday the 29th of May, so not long to go till that one. This is a tour, a show which has toured rather up and down the country, but also you should consider Queen of the Night, which is the tribute to Whitney Houston, coming to the Apex in Bury on the 17th of June. This one has had sold-out tours across the UK as well. It's had an arena tour and it's played iconic venues such as the Royal Albert Hall and the London Palladium. So that's Queen of the Night at the Apex in Bury on the 17th of June. It's Cambridge Radio with the Cambridge Gig Show. I'm Matthew Parrott. Still plenty of songs and gig recommendations to come. And on the way next, it's Freya Ridings, because as well as looking ahead to the next few weeks, we like to look a little bit further ahead in case you want to get hold of your tickets. And Freya Ridings is coming to town in the autumn.
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Freya Ridings, and that was Wicker Woman, and we played you that because Freya is coming to the Cambridge Corn Exchange on Friday the 18th of September. This is the tour to support her forthcoming album, Mother of Pearl, and she's touring all around the UK and the EU as well. But yeah, great to see her coming to Cambridge. Freya Ridings. You're listening to the Cambridge Gig Show. We've got a couple of songs from Oasis coming up shortly because, as I said, we've got two tributes to Oasis to look forward to in the coming weeks. But before that, it's the Creedence Clearwater Review, a tribute to Creedence Clearwater Revival.

Well, such is the fickle nature of live music that while that song has been playing, I've just found out that the concert has been cancelled, even though when I was planning this programme, it was very much on. So Creedence Clearwater Review, the tribute act to Creedence Clearwater Revival, won't be now coming to the Maltings in Ely on the 12th of June. So that's a shame. But we enjoyed hearing that song anyway. Have you ever seen the rain? Let's move on then with a couple of gigs which are definitely still happening. And as I was saying, two tributes to look forward to of Oasis. So if you're a big fan, you know, go to both of them and compare and contrast. First of all, Noasis are coming to the Maltings in Ely this coming Friday, the 22nd of May. And then next month, Oasis, or rather Oasis with a Z, are coming to the Haverhill Arts Centre on the 19th of June. So see who you think is the best out of the two of them. Of course, the real best of the originals. Yes, we know that. So let's indulge ourselves, shall we, with a couple of their songs.

0: Oh, what a treat for the ears. Two from Oasis. We played you Whatever and then Live Forever. And the reason we did that is because there are those two tributes to Oasis. So if you didn't manage to get tickets for the reunion last year, you can do the next best thing. And these are on your doorstep. Noasis are playing in Ely at the Maltings this coming Friday, May the 22nd. They've actually, they were formed in 2006 and they've been touring ever since. So they're really building up a following of their own. But hot on their heels is Oasis with a Z. And they're at the Haverhill Arts Centre on the 19th of June. They'll be celebrating the 30th anniversary of the record-breaking Oasis shows at Nebworth. So their set list is going to pay homage to the most memorable parts of those shows, but of course will include all the big hits that Oasis had over the years. So Oasis at the Haverhill Arts Centre on the 19th of June. Right, we've still got some Fleetwood Mac to come, some Jessie J, some Muse as well. And next, it's Wet Wet Wet, who are coming to Bury very soon.
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If you've just joined us, hello, thank you for listening. It's Matthew Parrott with the Cambridge Gig Show. We're here every week, and if you miss the programme any time, you can listen back on our website, cambridge.radio, as well. What we do is each week we reflect some of the live music which is taking place in our region, and we let you know about original artists who are coming to town, as well as some of the tribute acts. And the reason we played you Wet, Wet, Wet was because there's a rather special show coming to the Apex in Bury in a few days' time. In fact, they've got two shows, Saturday the 30th of May and Sunday the 31st of May. And it's described as an intimate acoustic evening with Wet, Wet, Wet. Now, this has some of the original members, not all of them, though. Not Marty Pello, because he tours by himself these days. Lead singer Kevin Sim does the vocals. He joined the band back in 2018. But some of the original members of Wet, Wet, Wet are going to be there. They'll be talking about their long career and playing special acoustic versions of all of their hits. So that's a good one to look forward to at the weekend, Saturday the 30th of May, Sunday the 31st of May, at the Apex in Bury. Okay, we're back in Cambridge for the next recommendation. Muse are coming to the 6-6 Bar.

So Rumours of Fleetwood Mac is an amazing tribute to Fleetwood Mac. It's almost as if you're listening to the original artist. I saw them when they last came to Cambridge, and I'm going back again when they come to this town on the 16th of June. I would definitely recommend that one if you're a fan of the music. We played you The Chain. And that's almost it for another Cambridge Gig Show. Thanks very much for listening. I've just got one more gig to tell you about, which you might like. In the summertime, Jessie J is playing Newmarket Nights. Yes, and she'll be there on the 7th of August. I'll leave you today with Price Tag. See you next time.

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9: From the Sky News Centre at 2, a Labour minister says she doesn't think Keir Starmer will resign by the summer holidays. Wes Streeting, the former health secretary, says he'll stand in any leadership contest. Greater Manchester Mayor Andy Burnham's hoping to return to Westminster in the Makerfield by-election. But Culture Secretary Lisa Nandy says despite speculation, no one's actually triggered a leadership challenge yet.
10: I've read that Wes Streeting was about to launch a challenge, that Andy Burnham was about to contest every seat in Greater Manchester, including my own, that Angela Rayner was written off, that Angela Rayner was now challenging. Most of it has turned out to be just froth and nonsense.
9: 18 people have been arrested in Glasgow, Edinburgh and at Parkhead after violence at the end of yesterday's Scottish Premiership decider. Three members of the public and two officers were injured, one seriously, in disorder which broke out after Celtic's title-winning victory against Hearts. Fans also invaded the pitch. Assistant Chief Constable Mark Sutherland says police were targeted in the Trongate area of Glasgow.
11: Our officers actually attended to a medical emergency within the crowd, and a minority of those who were there turned and threw missiles and bottles at our officers, who I thought were professional, but we've resulted this in injuries, and this cannot happen again this time next year.
9: Health bosses in Africa have described an Ebola outbreak as a public health emergency of international concern. At least 80 people are suspected to have died in the Democratic Republic of Congo. A man in his 20s has died after a single vehicle crash in County Donegal. The collision happened at Ardmore near Muff at around 9:45 last night. The Metropolitan Police is investigating claims that officers guarding Windsor Castle fell asleep on duty and left security posts unattended. A decision on possible restricted duties for those involved is expected by the end of next week. And finally, Manchester United are taking on Nottingham Forest at Old Trafford in today's first match in the Premier League. United are 2-1 up, heading into the final stages of the match. That's the latest. I'm Chris Milligan.
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very good afternoon from Cambridge Radio, and many thanks to Matthew Parrott with the Cambridge Gig Guide. It's just 3 minutes past 2 p.m. on a Sunday afternoon, and that means it's time once again to check out the 60s scene. My name's John Gannon, and every week at this time, it's my pleasure to play for you a selection of those classic, rare, and forgotten sounds from many of the groups and artists that made the 60s one of the most exciting decades. Now, tracks coming up this week include Johnny and the Hurricanes, The Chiffons, Traffic, Jay and the Americans, The Kinks, Sonny and Cher, The Isley Brothers, The Riot Squad, and many more besides. In part one, you can catch the one-hit wonder spot and the B-side A-side feature. And part two, you can drop into my guitar twanger's corner once again, plus check out the 60s Top 10 chart, looking this week at May the 17th, 1962. Okay, let's get the music started this afternoon and get us off to a great start this Sunday. It's The Who, and they have a substitute.

0: A very warm welcome to the 60 Scene this afternoon, getting us off to a great start this week. The Who and Substitute. Yeah, that took The Who into the top 10 at number 5 in March 1966. They were formed in 1964 in Shepherd's Bush, West London, my part of the world actually, and they have sold 100 million records and have charted 27 top 40 singles in the United Kingdom and the United States. How about that? Inducted into the Rock and Roll Hall of Fame in 1990, The Who. And we must just say happy birthday to one of the founder members of The Who, Pete Townshend. He's going to be 81 on Tuesday, so Pete, have a great day when Tuesday comes around.
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Tony Orlando, Halfway to Paradise. Yes, a big hit in this country for, of course, Billy Fury. But Tony Orlando's version was quite good, I thought. Michael Anthony Orlando, Cassavetes. He came from New York and was regarded as an engaging, commercially minded singer, and actually scored 2 US Top 40 entries along the way, and he went later to form the very popular 70s group called Dawn. However, in the meantime, he released his version of Halfway to Paradise in 1962. Great stuff. Okay, a very warm welcome to all you 60s fans this afternoon. Great to have your company. Any new listeners out there, you're very welcome to the show. I certainly hope you're going to stick around and enjoy all these great sounds. Hopefully, we'll jog your memory as we go along the way.

0: There you go, a couple of tracks just for you. I hope you enjoyed them. First of all, it was a track called You from the Maltese Four. No idea who they were. They came from La Puente in California and they released it in 1966. A rather rare 60s track. You from the Maltese Four. And after that was Mike Berry and the Outlaws singing For Me and You. Produced by producer extraordinaire Joe Meek. And he was a man who Joe Meek hoped would become the British Buddy Holly. Buddy Holly is that a lot like him too. Mike was born in Northampton and after enjoying two 60s top 10 hits he went on to become a TV actor, but in the meantime he made some great sounds and of course we sadly lost him a short while ago, but his music is still remembered, which I hope you enjoy on a Sunday afternoon. My name is John Gannon and this is the 60s scene. I hope you're enjoying what you're hearing.
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Great instrumental sounds from Johnny and the Hurricanes, Red River Rock. That took Johnny and the Hurricanes into the top 10 at number 3, but it was October 1959, yes, right on the eve of the swinging 60s. An instrumental rock band who came from Toledo, Ohio, and led by Johnny Paris. Johnny and his Hurricanes and the Red River Rock. Okay, good morning to you from Cambridge, or good afternoon to you from Cambridge Radio. If it's your birthday today or you're having an anniversary, please do get in touch. My email is studio@cambridge.radio. I'll be very pleased to hear from you. Or my text number is 07919 070490. And I'll be pleased and see what I can do for you this afternoon. It's Cambridge Radio on this Sunday afternoon, and you're listening to The 60s Scene with me, John Gannon. It's 21 minutes past 2 here on Cambridge Radio. Time now for a little feature that I call my one-hit wonder spot. This is a chance to hear a couple of those tracks that came into our charts during the 60s, made their impression there, and for some reason, they never recharted. And this week we've got two sort of what you might call, sort of, I suppose you can call them a bit of sort of saucy bits of fun, starting with Mr. Bassman from Johnny Cymbal.

0: two more of those one-hit wonders and a couple of fun tracks too, I think. First of all, we have Mr. Bassman from Johnny Cymbal. Excuse me. That made number 24 in March 1963. Excuse me, got a frog in the throat today. And then after that, it was Mother-in-Law from Ernie K. Doe, a number 29 hit in May 1961. Two great one-hit wonders of the 60s. Next week, well, I'll find a couple more to fit right here in this little feature.
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0: Family Dog, and it's just a way of life, taking them into the top 10 at number 4 in July 1961. A rather sort of short-lived group, Family Dog, formed together in 69, made this one track. I don't think they made any more, but that sounded quite good, I thought. And we must just say before we forget, happy birthday to one of the founder members of Family Dog, Albert Hammond. He's going to be 84 tomorrow, so Albert, do have a great day when tomorrow comes around. Okay, I hope you're enjoying my 60 scene this week. My name's John Gannon. I'm here every Sunday between 2 and 4 to take you back that wonderful decade and hopefully jog your memory as we go along the way.
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is 28 minutes to 3 here on Cambridge Radio. Now, normally about this time I'd be announcing any functions or gigs going on around the city of Cambridge, but at the moment things are very quiet and there's not much happening. But if you are having or know of a 60s function coming up sometime in the future and would like some free advertising, you can email me to studio@cambridge.radio. I'll be very pleased to hear from you, and I'll give your function a plug absolutely free of charge, courtesy of Cambridge Radio. 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

0: Well, there's not a lot you can say about that, is there? The Coleman's Lament from Ray Dexter, released in 1962. He was one of Joe Meek's artists who didn't quite get the break he deserved. That was a good bit of fun, though. And he was backed by a group called the Tornadoes. And we'll possibly hear the Tornadoes very shortly as well. Coleman's Lament from Ray Dexter. OK, hope you're enjoying the sounds. My name's John Gannon. I hopefully jog your memory as we go along the way. Yes, go back to that sort of wonderful decade, the 1960s, when things were so much easier and the music was absolutely great.
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The Chiffons sounded really great, the first and last. They were formed in the Bronx, New York, the Chiffons. Their older members were born there. A superb girl group who are best remembered for things like One Fine Day and Sweet Talking Guy. This track, however, was recorded in 1963, but didn't see the light of day till about 1990 for some reason. But a good track from the Chiffons. Okay, I'd like to say a big hi this afternoon to Alan Forrester, Inez Rodriguez-Romo, and Dorothy Kelly. Kelly, I hope you're all keeping well and enjoying the music that I'm playing this afternoon. My name is John Gannon, and this is my 60s scene.

is 21 minutes to 3 here on Cambridge Radio. Time now for a little feature that I call my B-side, A-side feature. This is where I flip over a couple of 60s records and play those B-sides. Because I do feel sometimes those B-sides could be every bit as good as the A-sides, and they seem to be mostly forgotten these days. This week, I've got two great American groups for you, starting with Jay and the Americans.

Two more of those B-sides I feel possibly could have made good A-sides. First of all, it was If You Were Mine Girl from Jay and the Americans, and that was on the B-side of Think of the Good Times from 1965. And after that, it was The Wandering Kind from the Turtles, found on the B-side of You Baby from 1966. Two great American groups who made good sounds. And next week at this time, well, I'll flip over a couple more of those 60s tracks and play those great B-sides for you. I do feel sometimes they're neglected and they do sound as good as the A-sides. Okay, now every week about this time here on the station, I like to fit in a track by my favourite instrumental outfit from the 60s, the Tornadoes. And this week, you'll be pleased to hear, is no exception.

Another great production from Joe Meek from the Tornadoes, Monte Carlo. That was the theme to a TV series called Know Your Car 64. I can't say as I remember that series. Mind you, I never had a car in 64. The Tornadoes always sounded good. Monte Carlo, indeed. Yes, it wasn't a hit, but I feel it should have been. OK, it's Cambridge Radio on this Sunday afternoon. I do hope you're enjoying the music. The sun is out and the music is great.

0: Cobley and Hans Krobar. Hope you're all well and enjoying the music. And of course, I hope the weather's good for you. It's Cambridge Radio on a Sunday afternoon, and you're listening to My 60s Scene.
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One of those somewhat forgotten 45s, I fear, lies from the Knickerbockers. They were formed in Bergenfield in New Jersey in the USA in 64, actually. They're best remembered for this track. It was a sort of a Beatles sort of sound-alike hit that they came out in 1965. The Knickerbockers, yes, made a good sound. Perhaps they should have made more records. But in the meantime, I hope you enjoyed that version of Lies. Yes, this is Cambridge Radio, and you're listening to the 60 Scene with me, John Gannon. Now, the 60 Scene will continue after the news break. Please stick with us. Loads of good stuff lined up, including my Guitar Twangers Corner and this week's 60s Top 10 chart, which is taken from this very day in 1966. I think it's 66. No, 62, sorry. Can't read my own writing. Okay, but in the meantime, don't forget, stay where you are and enjoy these sounds. Winding things up, on the first part of this week's 60 Scene, we have Susan Singer, and she says, Lock Your Heart Away from 1963. She's the cousin of Helen Shapiro.

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9: From the Sky News Centre at 3, the senior cabinet ministers dismissed talk of a Labour leadership contest as nonsense. Culture Secretary Lisa Nandy says she expects Keir Starmer to still be Prime Minister when the summer holidays begin. Wes Streeting says he'll stand in any contest, while Andy Burnham's hoping to first win the Makerfield by-election. The PM's former adviser Simon Fletcher says he should set out a timeline for his departure.
10: I think that there is simply a refusal in Downing Street to really think through why Labour has collapsed in its support. I don't think that the Downing Street, as it's currently set up under Keir Starmer, is able to do that, because it is the cause. The policies that is pursued are the cause of Labour's current crisis.
9: Police say they had to deal with unacceptable violence as fans celebrated Celtic's Premiership title win in Glasgow. The Scottish Professional Football League says it utterly condemns yesterday's pitch invasion by fans at Parkhead. An Ebola outbreak in Africa has been described as a public health emergency of international concern. The World Health Organization says there's been at least 80 suspected deaths in the Democratic Republic of Congo. Dr. Jean Kaseya is from the Africa Centers for Disease Control and Prevention.
11: Western countries, they don't understand that when Africa is affected, they are also at risk, because people are fleeing every day. And it means building strong system, supporting Africa, investing in Africa to have the local manufacturing of our vaccine and medicine.
9: Police officers protecting the royal family at Windsor Castle are under investigation over allegations they slept on duty. A decision on whether to restrict their duties is expected in the coming days. To sport, Manchester United have beaten Nottingham Forest 3-2 in the Premier League. Brentford and Brighton continue their push for European qualification in their respective fixtures with Crystal Palace and Leeds. St Mirren are 1-0 down to Dundee United as they prepare for their Scottish Premiership relegation playoff. And Wales have lost 43-24 to Italy in Rugby Union's Women's Six Nations. That's the latest. I'm Chris Milligan.
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Welcome back to the 60s scene here on Cambridge Radio. It's 2 minutes past three, and coming up in part two of this week's show, we have the Isley Brothers, Sonny and Cher, Danny Rivers, Sam and Dave, The Supremes, plus my guitar, Clangers Corner, and of course my top 10 chart taken this week from 1962, and a whole lot more besides. Getting things moving in part two this week, we have the sound of the Kinks, and they say they're so tired of waiting.

Welcome to a second hour of 60s fun here on Cambridge Radio, and get us off to a great start in part two, The Kinks, Who Else, but Tired of Waiting. That took The Kinks right to the top of the charts, number one in January 1965. And of course, they got their big break on the TV show Ready, Steady, Go. Mick will know all about that, won't you, Mick? And of course, thanks to that wonderful track, You Really Got Me, that established them. Ray Davies emerged as the songwriter of the team, and his band...

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0: The great 60s soul sound of Sam and Dave. You don't know what you mean to me. Samuel David Moore and David Prater, known as Double Dynamite indeed, first performed together in 61 and they released this wonderful track in 1967. And what I want to know is, why wasn't it a hit? Sam and Dave, brilliant. Okay, hope you're enjoying the sounds. My name is John Gannon and I'd just like to say a big thank you to all the 60s Facebook websites for approving my posting today. I much appreciate that. It's nice to know I'm getting the message out. It's Cambridge Radio on a Sunday afternoon, and hopefully we're jogging your memory, taking you back to that wonderful decade, and hopefully you enjoy what you hear along the way. Best place to be, you know, right here, Cambridge Radio.
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0: A couple of what you might call high numbers, if you pardon the pun. First of all, it was A Million Miles From Nowhere from the Echoes. Now, the Echoes were formed in East London in 1960 for the Johnny Preston, Conway Twitty and Freddie Cannon tour of Great Britain, originally made up from the Spaceman Skiffle Group, which was actually Joe Brown's skiffle backing group. And during 1960 to 1971, they played for various artists and did many backing tracks as well, The Echoes. And they released that in 1963, A Million Miles From Nowhere. And after that, we had A Million Tears from the Grassroots. They were a great group from America, and they charted between 66 and 75, and this one was released in 1969, A Million Tears. Okay, big hi this afternoon to Lawrence in Manchester. Hope you're keeping well, Lawrence. Nice to hear from you. And I must just say hi to Tom and Kay Doherty and Durbin and Tracy Walsh. Hope you're all keeping well and enjoying the music. And of course, the weather's going to get really nice this week, so we'll have some great summertime fun.
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Nice spot to Motown Magic from the Isley Brothers, and possibly one of the greatest Motown sounds of the early 60s or mid-60s, the Isley Brothers, This Old Heart of Mine, that reached a number three spot on the charts in April 1966. The Isley Brothers were three brothers, O'Kelly, Rudolph and Ronald. They began singing together in the early 50s and they signed to Motown in 1964. And we're going to say happy birthday to one of the Isley Brothers, Ronald Isley. He's going to be 85 on Friday. So, Ronald, have a great day when Friday comes around. Okay, hope you're enjoying the music. My name is John Gannon and I'm here every Sunday to take you back to that classic decade and hopefully jog your memory as we go along the way. It's 19 minutes past 3 here on Cambridge Radio. Time now for a little feature that I call my Top 10 Chart. And this week's chart is taken from May the 17th, 1962. And in 1962, number 10 was Dream Baby from Roy Orbison. Number 9 was Hey Baby from Bruce Chanel. Number 8, Love Letters from Ketty Lester. Number 7, I'm Looking Out the Window, Cliff Richard and the Shadows. Number 6, When My Little Girl is Smiling from Jimmy Justice. Then number 5 was Speak to Me Pretty from Brenda Lee. Number 4, Hey Little Girl, Del Shannon. Number 3, Good Luck Charm from Elvis Presley. And at number 2, we have Wonderful Land from The Shadows. And sitting quite nicely at the number 1 top spot this very day, May the 17th, 1962, was his great classic instrumental sound from Bee Bumble and his Stingers.

0: Still sounds great today. Number one this very day in 1962, Nat Rocker from Bee Bumble and the Stingers. They came from Los Angeles and they specialised in making sort of rock and roll arrangements of classical melodies. Made a good sound with that one too. Next week at this time, we'll be checking out 24th of May, going forward a few years to 1966.
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0: Sonny and Cher, and the beat goes on. Well, it definitely does here on Cambridge Radio. Anyway, that took Sonny and Cher into the top 30 at number 29 in February 1967. Sonny Bono and Sherilyn Sarkassian LePierre. They had met while recording with Phil Spector, and of course it was their transatlantic number one hit, I Got You Babe, that catapulted them to fame. We must just say, happy birthday to Cher. She's going to be 80 on Wednesday, so Cher, have a great day when Wednesday comes around. Okay, my name's John Gannon. If you fancy getting in touch today, perhaps it's your birthday or you're having an anniversary, please do. My email is studio@cambridge.radio, or my text number is 07919 070490. I'll be very pleased to hear from you this afternoon. Yes, right here, Cambridge Radio.
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0: Danny Rivers and the Rivermen moving in, yes indeed. And they were one of those groups produced by producer extraordinaire Joe Meek. Danny Rivers was born in Liverpool, but he grew up in London. And he was discovered by Larry Parnes and also by Joe Meek at the age of 18. And he released Moving In 1962. A rather good sound, I thought, for a Sunday afternoon. Before I forget, I must just say a big hi to any Joe Meek fans that have tuned in. I hope you've enjoyed some of the Joe Meek stuff in this week's show. Of course, all the rest of the stuff as well. It's Cambridge Radio, Sunday afternoon. My name's John Gannon, and this is The 60s Scene.
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It's 29 minutes to four here on Cambridge Radio, and I'd just like to say thanks for being part of the show today. 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

0: A nice slice of Jamaican reggae for this sunny Sunday afternoon. Bim today and Bam tomorrow from the wonderful Maytals and the great voice of Toots Hibbert. Yes, he had a brilliant voice and I do like that track. Okay, and I played that for Mikey O'Hagan. He said I'm a big fan of the Maytals. Any chance of hearing it? So there you go. Bim today, Bam tomorrow came out in 1968. Okay, and if you like that sort of sound, don't forget we have a couple of great shows here on Cambridge Radio that reflect that sound. Tonight, the Ska and B Show. It's rhythm and blues, ska, mod revival, and two-tone music presented by Alley Club Mods, Rev Nix and Ben Phillips. On tonight, between 8 and 9 p.m., the Ska and B Show. And every other Monday, but I do believe not this Monday, but next Monday, is Revelation Time. Reggae, blue beat, ska, rocksteady, and more. 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

Paul and Paula and their version of Pledging My Love. That came out in 1960. Ray Hildebrand and Jill Jackson, they were actually college students together, and of course they're best known for a 60s track called Hey Paula. They went on to get married, and despite further releases, they were unable to repeat the success of their million-selling record, Hey Paula. And we must just say, happy birthday to Paula, Jill Jackson. She's going to be 84 on Wednesday. So Paula or Jill, have a great day when Wednesday comes around. And I must just say a good afternoon to some more people, Clive Bilton, Rose Smith and Diana Gipps. Hope you're enjoying today's selection of music. It's Cambridge Radio on this Sunday afternoon, and my name is John Gannon. I'm here every Sunday between 2 and 4 to take you back to that wonderful decade and hopefully bring back some pleasant memories.

It's 20 minutes to 4 here on Cambridge Radio. Time now for a little feature that I call my Guitar Twangers Corner. This is a chance to hear a couple of those guitar twanging tracks that were so popular during the 60s, and these days, well, you hardly ever hear them played. So each week about this time, I like to bang a couple in. This week, I've got just a couple of it, sort of, just a couple of I picked out of my rock pile, and hopefully just at random. I hope you enjoyed them. We started with a great group called the Rockateens.

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0: Well, there you go, great guitar twanging this week in my Guitar Twangers Corner. First of all, we heard a track called Pagan from the Rockateens, 1960. And after that, it was the Glen Tones and a track called About Rita, 1964. Yes, just a couple of random guitar twangers that I picked out this week. And next week, well, I'll find a couple more, I dare say. Okay, it's Cambridge Radio on this Sunday afternoon, and I do hope you've enjoyed what you've heard so far.
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One of those extremely rare 60s tracks, Hollow Man, from a man called Ron Murphy. I've no idea who Ron Murphy was, but a rather teen rarity, that track. And it came out in 1963. Good sound, though. OK, Cambridge Radio, and got a couple more to fit in before the end of the show.

0: A final slice of Joe Meek magic for today. I take it we're through from the Riot Squad, one of Joe Meek's rare beat groups that contained two artists who did bigger things during the pirate radio period. And they were all multi-instrumentalists, each playing two or three different instruments. The Riot Squad, great name for a group. I take it we're through. Not quite, got a couple more to fit in. When that came out, 1966. Yes, I think I'll have a final slice of Mighty Motown for you.
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Super Supremes with a wonderful Motown sound, Come See About Me. Yeah, that took the Supremes into the top 30 at number 27 in January 1965. It was the third of five consecutively released Supreme songs to top the Billboard Pop Singles chart in the United States. Didn't do quite so well here, but it was a good track all the same. Come See About Me, the Super Supremes. My name is John Gannon. I hope you've enjoyed some of the music I found for you on this week's 60 Scene. I'll be here again next week, all being well. But in the meantime, take care. And I'd love to thank you for listening to the show today.

Okay, so I'll say many thanks for your company today. I'm John Gannon, and I do hope you've enjoyed some of the music and memories on this week's 60s scene. Please join me if you can, same time, same place. Next week, I'll take you back to those swinging 60s once again. Stay with us here on Cambridge Radio for loads of great music, chat and information. I'll catch you next week, all being well. Take care in the meantime. And coming up after the news, we've got Pete Butcher's with Jazz Today between 4 and 5.

Winding things up on this week's 60 Scene, we got the sound of the Capital Show Band, and they say they were born to be with you, just like me, from 1965. And I'll catch you next week, all being well. In the meantime, enjoy the lovely weather.

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8: From the Sky News Centre at 4, police say a taxi driver's been knocked unconscious and spat at in a racist, unprovoked attack in Belfast. They're appealing for witnesses, as Nick Qureshi reports.
9: The PSNI says the victim was approached by two men and a woman in the Talbot Street area at around 11 last night. When they were refused a lift, one man racially abused him and spat on him twice. When the driver, a man in his 30s, got out of the car, he was punched in the face, fell to the ground and lost consciousness. He was punched by the second man as he got up. The suspects then fled. Officers have condemned the attack.
8: Culture Secretary Lisa Nandy says it's up to Sir Keir Starmer whether he wants to fight a leadership contest as rivals gather to oust him as Prime Minister. Wes Streeting says he'll take part in any race, while Andy Burnham says he's going to run in the Makerfield by-election to save Labour. Health officials in Africa are demanding countries, including the UK, don't ignore an Ebola outbreak in the Democratic Republic of Congo. 80 people have died in what they're calling a public health emergency of international concern. The Scottish Professional Football League's condemned a pitch invasion at the Scottish Premiership decider. Celtic fans poured onto the pitch at Parkhead as they scored a third goal against Hearts to win the title. Police say they had to deal with unacceptable violence. Bruno Fernandes has equalled the Premier League record of 20 goal assists in a season in Manchester United's 3-2 win at Nottingham Forest. The United captain says he got there in the end.
10: They've been trying everything they can to score from my passes. Was there probably moments today that I should have passed instead of shoot, and still I got the shot, but I'm very happy for the assist. But more than that, I'm very happy for the win and to finish the season on a high.
8: St Mirren have drawn 1-1 with Dundee United before they head into a Scottish Premiership relegation playoff. And finally, England have a Grand Slam decider against France in the final match of this season's Rugby Union Women's Six Nations this afternoon. Earlier, Wales lost 43-24 to Italy. That's the latest. I'm Chris Milligan.
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It's that time again. Time for your weekly fix of modern jazz here on Cambridge Radio. Good afternoon. My name's Pete Butchers, and this is Jazz Today. And continuing the theme we've had over the past two shows, I'll be looking back at last month's Jazz Ahead Festival. In this case, with music from artists I met during the event. That includes saxophonists Muriel Grossman and Leah Schizelski, pianists Sol Yang and Lara Humbert, and Jan Dintier, leader of his own large ensemble. None of them household names, I know, but all very much worth a listen. And partway through the show, I'll be running through the jazz gigs coming up in and around Cambridge, with music from Matt Ridley's The Antidote, a band coming to our city later this week. It's a selection of sounds you're unlikely to hear elsewhere, so why not stay with me? We begin with a quartet, going by the name Prospectus.

A saxophonist who's caught my ear more than once recently is Lea Schizelsky. Whether it be with her own band, Franges, or the quartet Big Fish. She's also currently a member of the prestigious Orchestra National de Jazz. And at Jazz Ahead, I met her briefly and purloined a copy of her recent album with Prospectus, a band that was one of the laureates of the ninth iteration of Jazz Migration, an initiative that identifies and supports upcoming new talent in France. Prospectus are based in Tours, and their approach is inspired by the likes of Steve Lacy and Eric Dolphy. Alongside Lea on alto sax and flutes, the band features Henri Peyrou on soprano, tenor and clarinet, Julien Decon on bass, and Florentin Hay percussion. And there we heard Florentin's composition Blues from Saturn 1, taken from their third outing on record, Meteori, with Blues from Saturn 2 on its way later in the show. And if you check Lea's website, you'll see videos of the quartet performing alongside pianist Sofia Domancic. I look forward to seeing and hearing where that takes them.

A band there with the unusual name I'm Not Done Cooking, and a composition titled Beauty Queen. It's the opening track on their debut album, Tome 1, Beauty and the Queen. And I'm Not Done Cooking is an octet led by pianist Lara Humbert, a French musician based in Brussels, another artist I met in Bremen. Her music on Tome 1 took form while she was on a retreat in Canada, and it straddles multiple genres, from jazz to folk to classical. And the octet's sound is unusual, combining acoustic instruments, such as violin and flute, with electric bass and guitar. Featured on that number were Amélie Metlini on violin, Lucia Pires on flute, Raphaël Desmarais on electric guitar, and Gaspard Cisse on percussion. You can find Tome 1, Beauty and the Queen, on the Belgian Mokuhi label. It's available through Bandcamp. And as well as this band, Lara also leads her own quartet with Amélie Gaspard and guitarist Benjamin Suzerau. And coincidentally, she's also performed and recorded alongside Leah Schizelski in the trio Copier. It's a small world. And pulling together and keeping together an octet must be quite a task. Even more so, a 20-piece big band. This is the Jan Dintier Large Orchestra.

the Jan Dinthier Large Ensemble. That's Dinthewer. And the title track off their debut album, Tiger's Den. And I met Jan at Jazz Ahead, where he told me about the ensemble, a youngish 20-piece band that first took shape in 2022. Soloists on that number were Philip Hillebrand on bass clarinet and Julia Ruffer on trombone. Jan hails from Switzerland and is currently based in Bern. He started his musical journey on guitar with forays into rock music and then went on to jazz. He studied under Django Bates, amongst others, and obtained a Master's of Arts in jazz composition. He still performs in rock settings and also composes for film, string quartets and more. And it's the compositions and arrangements that are the most striking thing about this mature debut. Jan provides 9 pieces that range from mainstream modern to free polyphony, but engage throughout. And perhaps, not surprisingly, one of Jan's key inspirations is John Hollenbeck. Tiger's Den is released on Double Moon Records, a subsidiary of Challenge Records, as part of their Next Generation series. It's well worth checking out, particularly for those interested in contemporary big band. And as I say, keeping together a large ensemble, practically and financially, must be incredibly difficult. I wish him every success. Radio. It's nearly time for our Cambridge Gig Guide, but first, something from a band coming to our city later this week. Matt Ridley's The Antidote.

0: Matt Ridley bass, Alex Hitchcock saxophone, Antlaw guitar, Tom Hewson piano and Mark Michel drums. Matt Ridley's The Antidote. And For Joan, the opening track on their latest album, live at the London Jazz Festival on Ubuntu Music. And Matt will be bringing the latest version of that band, The Hidden Rooms in Jesus Lane, on Thursday the 21st of May. That's Matt on bass, Mark Lockhart saxophones, Rory Simmons trumpet, Ivo Neem piano, Antlaw guitar and David Ingemell's drums. Oh, what a lineup! It's an event organised by Cambridge Modern Jazz. And they're followed at the same venue on Thursday the 11th of June by the Top Rung International Trio of Harold Anderson on bass, Rob Luft guitar and Daniel Sommer at the drums. Go to cambridgejazz.org for further information. And let's have a look at what else is coming up in and around our city. Artist in residence at St John's College, cellist Shirley Smart will be bringing her trio with John Crawford and Demi Garcia Sabat to the Divinity School Lecture Theatre. That's on Friday the 22nd of May. Tickets from wegottickets.com. At Stapleford Granary on Wednesday the 27th of May, there'll be a performance by the Gabriel Lachin Trio, followed on Friday the 5th of June by an outdoor concert featuring the James Taylor Quartet. Go to staplefoodgranary.org.uk. At the Arts Club Cambridge on Saturday the 30th of May, vocalist Sunshine the Afroist will be joining members of the National Youth Jazz Orchestra for an evening of inspirational sounds. Tickets from wegottickets.com. Pianists Tim Boniface, Martin Ennis and James Pearson will be performing together on Two Steinways at the Old Hall Girton College, an approach inspired by Oscar Peterson's performances with Count Basie. That's on Sunday the 7th of June. Go to girton.cam.ac.uk for details.
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0: At the Corn Exchange on Saturday the 13th of June, there's a performance from world-renowned trumpeter Ibrahim Malouf. Go to cornex.co.uk for further information. At the Geldart in Angel Street on Sunday the 31st of May, Chris Diamond will be holding his regular jazz session, with guitarist Tim McCowdy making a return visit on June the 14th. Go to the-geldart.co.uk for details. Fish Prakash and Sam Miles are at the Lab Cocktail Bar on Sunday the 28th of June at 4. They'll be revisiting the music of John Coltrane. And looking slightly further afield, at the Foyer Jazz Club, Saffron Hall, Saffron Walden, on Friday the 22nd of May, you can hear the Art Thiemann Organ Trio. SaffronHall.com is the place to go. The Andy Bowie Quartet have their regular slot at the Tram Depot off East Road on Sunday nights. And at the same venue on Saturday the 23rd of May, you can catch vocalist Kate Polak with Change of Sky. They'll be revisiting Thelonious Monk tunes, as interpreted by Carmen McRae, plus music from Carla Bley and Joni Mitchell. Pianist and vocalist Robin Phillips is at the Gonville Hotel on most Friday and Saturday nights, and you can catch Sam Miles or Tim Boniface at Parker's Tavern on Friday nights. There's also a weekly speakeasy jazz jam at Newnham Croft Sports and Social Club. That's on Tuesday nights. And that's it. If I'm missing your Cambridge jazz event, why not email me with the details, and I'll make sure I give it a plug on the show.

Prospectus, Leah Schizelsky, Henri Peyrou, Julien Decon and Florentin A. And, as promised, another track from their latest release, Meteori. That was Blues from Saturn 2. At the start of the show, I said that most of today's music comes from musicians I met at the Jazz Head Festival in Bremen last month. I didn't actually meet this next pianist in person, although we did communicate by email. And I did see her performing on stage. Her name is Sol Yang.

The Sol Yang Trio. Sol Piano, York Turbine Bass, and Max Herring Drums. And Things I Used to Know, from their 2024 release on Unit Records, 19-29. Sol hails from South Korea, but now resides in the Netherlands. And her album is a reflection on her time spent in South Korea, the USA, and the Netherlands over the past decade. The ups and the downs. And the trio, with Johannes Fend on bass, entertained and challenged an audience at Jazzhead with music that ranged from lyrical to abstract. And Sol is one of a number of technically gifted pianists to come from the Far East over the past decade. And I noticed that over the next 3 years, Jazzhead will be focusing on the Asia-Pacific region. It'll be fascinating to see how that pans out. We finish with music from a saxophonist I met on a couple of occasions over my weekend in Bremen, Muriel Grossmann. Born in Austria, Muriel is now based in Ibiza and has performed alongside such luminaries as Joachim Kuhn, who also lives in the Balearics, Wolfgang Reisinger and Christian Lellinger. She's a powerful saxophonist and her output is prolific, with 19 albums to her name. And although John Coltrane is clearly a major influence, the likes of Wayne Shorter and others also come to mind. Her long-standing quartet features Radomir Milojkovic on guitar, Abel Bukera on organ, and Uros Stamenkovic on drums, with the leader using a variety of saxophones, flutes, and more. Here they are with something from their 2025 release, Breakthrough, on Dreamland Records, which features 4 long pieces from the leader. This one is titled Whole As It Is. Thanks for listening, and please join me again next Sunday for another edition of Jazz Today.

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9: From the Sky News Centre at 5, a cabinet minister has described speculation over challenges to Keir Starmer's leadership as froth and nonsense. This after Wes Streeting confirmed he'll stand in any race to take over from the Prime Minister and suggest the UK should try to rejoin the European Union. Meanwhile, Andy Burnham plans to run in the Makerfield by-election. Culture Secretary Lisa Nandy says her party must pull together.
10: We've got to move forwards, and the Prime Minister, of course, has to make his own decision about whether he wants to take that next fight forwards, and ultimately whether he does that will be up to him, it'll be up to Labour MPs, and it'll be up to the people of this country.
9: A taxi driver in Belfast has been spat at and knocked unconscious in what's being treated as a racially motivated hate crime. Police are looking for two men and a woman who were refused a lift late last night. A senior health official in Africa says he's in panic mode because of an Ebola outbreak linked to scores of deaths. More than 330 suspected cases have been recorded in the Democratic Republic of Congo. The government's testing the waters to see if the north of England could host the Olympic and Paralympic Games in the 2040s. UK Sport's been asked to assess the costs and the chances of a bid being successful. To sport now, and Brentford have kept their European hopes alive with a late goal against Crystal Palace. The full-time score finished 2-2. Elsewhere, Sunderland's 3-1 victory at Everton also keeps them in the hunt for continental football. West Ham know that a win at Newcastle will take them out of the Premier League's relegation zone and drop Spurs into the bottom three. Manchester United earlier beat Nottingham Forest 3-2. And finally, relegated Livingston have been thrashed 4-1 by Kilmarnock in their final game of the Scottish Premiership season. That's the latest. I'm Chris Milligan.
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11: Good afternoon. 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This is Polish Waves with the best Polish music and fantastic guests. We're on air every Sunday from 5 to 6 p.m. on Cambridge Radio. I'm Sebastian Leśniewski, and today I'm joined by the jazz pianist, Tomasz Zyrmont. Hello, Tomasz.
12: Hello. Hello, everyone. It's such a pleasure to be here. Thank you, Sebastian.
11: Thank you for making your way from London, right?
12: Yes, I came here to see you, to talk to all of you, especially from London. Such a pleasure.
11: Yeah, and it took you over 2 hours, right?
12: 2 hours, 20 minutes, because I'm based in Southwest London, so yeah.
11: Oh my goodness, that's absolutely amazing. Right, so yeah, we'll listen to a little bit of your music today from your recent album titled London Manifest. But shall we maybe start with some basic information about you from your website, tomaszzyrmont.com. So you're a jazz pianist, you're a composer, and you're an educator. So which one are you most?
12: Yes, that's correct. Well, first of all, I'm a professional musician. I moved here to UK for the music. That was main goal. But obviously, as a musician, teaching is like such an important part of my career. I compose music and I've released 3 albums so far.
11: Right, okay. So, I mean, I'm particularly interested in that educator part, but we'll get to that. If I could ask a very broad question to start with. So, because jazz music, it's quite a broad genre, right? And there are so many varieties of jazz. And yeah, so if I asked you a very simple question, what is jazz?
12: Oh, that's a great and hard question. Jazz is a way of expression, way of being, can be lifestyle. So we express through improvisation, through our ideas, using emotions, inspirations from daily life, from the past. Well, it's such a big combination of everything same time.
11: Mm-hmm. But I mean, when it comes to like the harmonies and like what is like, how do you define it? How is it different from like non-jazz?
12: Non-jazz, let's mainstream? Say. All right. So first of all, it's all about the rhythm, all about, well, jazz comes with the improvisation, as I said before. So it can be even more classical or contemporary tune. But once when we start opening the tune, opening the form, making this bit more life on stage through improvisation, through breaking the form, different forms of expression, well, then it becomes more jazzy, you can say, straight ahead.
11: Mm-hmm. I mean, if I were to kind of describe my experiences with jazz, as a teenager, I didn't quite understand it. And I think I started to appreciate it in my early 20s. And my impression is that jazz is a sort of acquired taste, right? You need to know a little bit about music to kind of appreciate it and sort of maybe give it a bit of like chance and yeah, and I don't know if I'm making myself clear. So my question would be, at what age did you discover that you liked jazz?
12: Oh, I actually discovered jazz quite early. My parents aren't musicians, but they used to listen to the music, good music. I just joined some group of young musicians attending keyboard class, first of all. And then my teacher introduced me to jazz. He started showing me some tunes, playing around, and then...
11: So somebody inspired you, right? So somebody...
12: Definitely, yes, uh-huh. Yes. To be honest, before that, before my jazz chapter, I was listening to different genres like classical music, electronic music, mm-hmm. like high top quality pop music from all over the world as well. But jazz sounded to me like more open, more like crazy. And then I remember first jams. I was just only 12 years old, attending some jazz workshops, international jazz workshops in Poland. And I was so inspired by this atmosphere, but by freedom of musicians on the stage. And straight ahead, I thought like, yeah, that's the thing. I really love it. And I started learning scales, well, visiting some different private teachers, listening to some legendary albums, buying albums, and yeah, that's how it started.
11: And at what age did you start playing the piano?
12: I was only 7, but first right. of all, it was just for fun, just like, you know, weekly lessons, just to see how it goes. My sister was helping me as well a little bit. She was older, but I think when I went to the first concert, I was just 12, and it just inspired me so much. And yeah, it was the first moment I thought like, yeah, jazz is the main thing now.
11: One thing that I kind of find about jazz is that it's very relaxing. It's relaxing to listen to it. Once you learn to appreciate it, it's much more relaxing than listening to other genres. And it's a little bit like you can listen to the same tracks over and over again and discover new things and kind of, you know, unlike some other more classic tunes, which you might be catchy, but then you get tired of them.
12: Mm-hmm.
11: Is that your
12: I believe it must
11: well?
12: Because of the improvisation, which is like definitely less predictable. You can listen to it and still study what's happening. And well, I believe you've got some favorite tunes as well. That's why you love to listen to them as well.
11: Mm-hmm. Okay, so I just maybe before we listen to the first track, wanted to ask. Okay, one thing about your band, right? So I've been looking through your website. I noticed there was Tomasz Zermond Trio, then there was Tomasz Zermond Quartet. Mm-hmm. So what's the situation? Like, do you have one band that you play with? Or
12: quite a few different ensembles. And obviously, if I'm invited to play as a trio or quartet, then it's pretty easy to invite other musicians. But before that, I used to play a lot more fusion, jazz fusion music. And It's worth mentioning the project Groove Razors, which was more electric. So it was quintet. Mm-hmm. It wasn't under my name. But once when I put all compositions together and moved a little bit from electric music to more acoustic playing, mm-hmm. so on the grand piano rather on synths or keys, I realized this is the time I would love to, you know, just put it under my name, just dedicate even more energy, make it more personal. So,
11: so we'll listen to a few tracks from your new album, London Manifest, which was released in this year, 2026. So how many musicians are there playing?
12: So we recorded the album 2 months ago, well, a bit more than 2 months already. It was just released end of January. The band includes 4 musicians. It's a quartet, regular lineup, and band includes saxophonist, alto mm-hmm. sax, Sean Kahn from London, on double bass Ben Hazelton, who comes originally from Wales, Filippo Galli on drums, Italian player, and I'm on grand piano. I come from Poland.
11: Mm-hmm. So the quartet, is it like the typical ensemble for a jazz band?
12: Yeah, you can say that. Quartet is quite typical. So saxophonist plays all of the melodies, he's the frontman. Grand piano will be playing accompaniment, and we play mostly my compositions. Obviously double bass and drummer, they will be supporting rhythm section with me.
11: Alright, so we're about to hear a track from your album titled Nardis. Is that the right pronunciation?
12: That's correct.
11: It's a very mysterious word. What would that mean?
12: This is actually one of 2 compositions by legendary jazz players, and you chose composition by Miles Davis.
11: Oh, right.
12: It's not actually my original tune. Uh-huh. Well, I just wanted to give a tribute to this fantastic, amazing musician. And the tune actually reminds me the days when I was attending jams. Obviously, we changed the arrangement. We made it a little bit more groovy this time. But this more oriental atmosphere of the tune reflects as well more international atmosphere of London.
11: Mm-hmm.
12: And okay. That was the idea.
11: Right. If anyone would like to join this conversation, you can send us a message, 07919-070-490. That also works on WhatsApp. Or you can send an email, studio@cambridge.radio. So we're about to hear Nardis by Tomasz Zyrmont, who is today in the studio.
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0: Tomasz Zyrmont, that's the name of the artist, and the track is titled Nardis. You're listening to Polish Waves on Cambridge Radio, and Tomasz Zyrmont is our guest in the studio, live, all the way from London. Hi, Tomasz. Hello again.
1: Hello again. Such a pleasure to be here.
0: So we listened to the whole track, even though it's 5 minutes 20 seconds, as normally jazz tracks are, quite long, because it was so beautiful. And it turns out that we have a couple of listeners, so we've got a message from Kasia. Witam. Super, że mamy tak utalentowanych ludzi, którzy rozwijają się i tworzą wyjątkowe rzeczy. 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Pozdrawiam, Kasia.
1: No, to bardzo miła wiadomość.
0: So we should be actually speaking English. We are right. Officially in, yeah, in the English half. So Kasia was asking if Tomasz gives concerts in Poland.
1: Yes, I play concerts in Poland. Just the most recent one was actually a week ago in my hometown in Jazz Club Pod Filarami. So we played with the quartet. It was part of promotion of the album. And obviously, yes, feel free, please, to play my music.
0: Yeah, absolutely, Kasia. Yeah, and also your wife is listening to us, right?
1: Yes, I just realized because she sent the message, saying like...
0: Greetings, what's her name?
1: Jagoda.
0: Jagoda. All right, one of the tracks on your album is Jagoda.
1: Now it's all clear, right? one tune is dedicated to my wife. And by the way, Jagoda in Polish means blueberry.
0: Uh-huh, yeah. And it's a...
1: Such a sweet name.
0: It's a, yeah. Right, quite a typical name, even though it just means also a fruit. Right, so... I have a few more questions here. So you mentioned being an educator. Would you tell us a little bit more about it?
1: Yes, so as a jazz pianist, I love to share my knowledge, my passion with not only younger generation students, because the range is actually, well, the youngest one is my son, who is just 5, up to, well, 70, 75 years old. So everyone is welcome. Lessons are mostly based in Southwest London. So... But I treat education like a little bit separate segment. Mm-hmm. There's also a separate website for that, right? Sharing my knowledge, my passion to jazz, is I'm actually proud of it. I'm just so happy I can do it. And lots of students visit concerts as well quite often. So it's not only about sharing passion with them through teaching, but most of them come and attend my concerts. So, yeah. Very good quality audience as well.
0: So people can learn to play the piano from you if they...
1: Yes, I've been doing that since many, many years. Well, almost, actually since the beginning I moved here to London, and even 2 years before that in Szczecin, I used to work as a piano teacher as well in some private school.
0: Mm-hmm. Excellent. Well, you mentioned that this is how you started your passion for jazz. Somebody kind of infected
1: exactly.
0: you with this.
1: Exactly, and I really appreciate that moment. I try to share my knowledge further. And quite a few musicians are on the stage on the level like they can improvise, they can play maybe some basic gigs. They attend jams occasionally. So yeah, maybe now turns for them just to build own projects or record own music. Who knows?
0: So it's not only beginners, it's also like people who already play quite advanced, right?
1: Yeah, that's exactly how it works. Obviously, students who started many, many years ago are ready to perform, obviously, right?
0: Mm-hmm.
1: But the range of, as I said, everyone is welcome. My son is actually at the moment the youngest student, and he's just only 5 years old. Well, we obviously do teach lessons at home.
0: Teaching your own child is actually not that easy. So yeah. So how do those students find you? Is it through word of mouth, or do they
1: that's
0: come across your music first, and then they find out that you also teach?
1: Some of them just browse on Google or through some recommendations, right? So yeah. But as you said, probably through the recommendations. Yeah, I've got more students recently.
0: Mm. Okay, so also from your website, you are quite well educated as a musician. So you are a graduate of the Karol Szymanowski Academy of Music in Katowice, Poland, and also the Guildhall School of Music and Drama in London. So you've experienced the education, the musical education in Poland and in the UK, and have you observed any kind of interesting differences?
1: Mm-hmm. Obviously, there are some differences, but it's been a while. Actually, I graduated Guildhall like 17 years ago, so very long time ago. It was actually a privilege because Guildhall respected my diploma from Poland, so I didn't have to start from the beginning. I just could do one year, graduate certificate year, and it was time to start recording music. And that day, I founded my first band. So, but talking about differences between education, I believe it has changed a lot since that days. But I always thought, like in London, it was very open. It was a bit more modern that days.
0: Mm-hmm.
1: However, it would be hard to compare level because on both music academies, the level of both teachers and students already was very, very high.
0: Mm-hmm. Is it true that Polish kind of musical education is a bit more traditional or not?
1: I wouldn't say so, no.
0: Okay. All right. Okay.
1: Quite big difference, I remember. Maybe that's worth adding, is like that days we studied more here in London, actually, performance. So there was more time dedicated to how to perform, how to prepare to that, how mm-hmm. to cope with all of the feelings on the stage. And that was quite interesting as well.
0: Right. Oh, yeah, that's a very important aspect of being
1: a musician. Very important aspect, yeah, because lots of young generation musicians struggle. They are scared to perform and stuff like that. But obviously, through the experience, through, you know, some specific classes and exercises, it's possible to change.
0: I just remembered this saying that when you're performing in front of an audience, you're always sort of a few years worse than you normally are. Like, you're not, even though you might be quite skillful, but the very fact that you're being watched, that you're on stage, that, you know, that kind of makes your mm-hmm. performance not reflect your full capabilities.
1: Well, I would say that some musicians are just born like not naturally as a performers. They feel they feel great on the stage, but other group will just struggle a little bit. They will need more time just to adapt to these conditions and to break stage fright, right? But that's actually a very important part of that, and this adrenaline is amazing. And I remember that days when I was a bit like scared of performing, but these days I love it, and it has changed a lot.
0: Okay, one more question before we listen to the second track. So your album is titled London Manifest. So why is it London Manifest?
1: Well, I'm based in London. Most of compositions were written there. They reflect my time there, my emotions, my life. Some of them are dedicated to very important people in my life. And yeah, I just thought it's a great title. It reflects my situation, my environment, and how I feel in that days. And through the music, I wanted to say more about myself.
0: Right. Okay. Well, is there any chance of an album titled Cambridge Manifest?
1: I would have to visit this beautiful, iconic town probably more often. But yeah, I'm already so inspired, and yeah, who knows, maybe one tune just to start.
0: You've made a little post on your social media, so if anyone observes, Tomasz was able to take a photo in front of the King's College Chapel, and yeah, if you can try to find it on the social media. Mm-hmm. Right.
1: You are very welcome to visit my social media, Facebook, Instagram, YouTube, and website, and from there you can just find much more details about the music.
0: Absolutely, yes. Thanks for reminding me. I was going to say that, yes, if you want to find out more, tomaszzyrmont.com. But I think just typing Tomasz Zyrmont on Facebook, Instagram will just...
1: This should be definitely enough, yeah.
0: Right. Mm-hmm. Okay, so the next track that I've got here is titled Blue Sus.
1: Oh, wow. Such a groovy tune. Mm-hmm. Good choice, thank you.
0: And would you like to say anything?
1: That's, yeah, very groovy, bluesy tune. Actually, I composed the tune during my days at the Guildhall School of Music and Drama. We already spoke about that days.
0: A while ago.
1: And the task was to compose the blues, which breaks some patterns, some main concepts of the blues. So I extended the form a little bit, and I decided to change the harmony and build it on sus chords only. So tune became a bit more lively, groovy, and nothing better than listening to it and enjoy it. Thank you.
0: Yeah, let's have a listen. Right after this track, we will be switching to Polish.
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0: Dzień dobry Państwu, tu program Polish Waves na antenie Cambridge Radio. 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
1: 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Thank you, dear listeners, for being with us. Please tune in again next Sunday from 5 PM for more Polish Waves. And please follow us on facebook.com/Polish Waves. Stay tuned to Cambridge Radio. Lots of brilliant shows and great music is coming up. Thank you, Tomasz.
0: Thank you so much, Sebastian. Thank you, all listeners. It was a pleasure to visit Radio Cambridge, Polish Waves. Thank you so much. See you soon.
1: And today's show will play out with a track from Tomasz Zyrmont titled Hidden Toys. I'm Sebastian Leśniewski. Stay tuned.
0: Stay tuned.

0: You know that feeling when your teeth are so clean your tongue can't stop checking. At Wello, we make it easy to keep your smile feeling amazing. No dentist referral needed. And right now, you can enjoy 30% off all cleans, making our welcome appointment just £62 for a pain-free but thorough clean. Get that Wello feeling at Station Place in Cambridge.
1: Say hello to Wello.
0: Book now at wellohello.co.uk.
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0: come down today.
1: I have very fond memories of doing the King Street run in my pyjamas, which obviously, for those who don't know, it's when you have to go to every pub on King Street, have a drink in every single one, and make it home vertical. A student rite of passage.
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6: From the Sky News Centre at 6, and we start with breaking news. Scotland rugby union legend Scott Hastings has died aged 61 after a battle with cancer. Alongside brother Gavin, he was part of the last Scottish team to win a Grand Slam in the 1990 Five Nations. The Culture Secretary's dismissed talk of a Labour leadership race as froth and nonsense. But Lisa Nandy has said it's a personal decision for Sir Keir Starmer whether he wants to fight one, where Streeting's already bidding to become PM by campaigning to overturn Brexit. His potential rival Andy Burnham's been in the Makerfield constituency, where he's hoping to stand to become an MP again.
7: I did do a protest vote, but now that you're back on board...
8: Oh, really? Right, yeah, that means everything. Don't. That's why I'm doing it. Yeah, I'm trying to get this party back to where it's solidly should have always been, and that's why I'm doing it.
7: Brilliant.
6: A subway station in Glasgow city centre has been partially closed after an attack nearby. Police say they're investigating reports of a serious assault in St Enoch Square. Health officials in Africa are demanding countries, including the UK, don't ignore an Ebola outbreak in the Democratic Republic of Congo. 80 people have died in what they're calling a public health emergency of international concern. Sport now, and West Ham have fallen 2-0 down at Newcastle in a crucial game for their hopes of avoiding Premier League relegation. Brentford remain in the hunt for European qualification after scoring a late equaliser to draw 2-2 with Crystal Palace. They're eighth, which would be good enough for a Conference League spot. His manager Keith Andrews.
9: Second half, I thought we were outstanding, thought we were a better team, thought we created chances against a difficult team to break down. What I do know is that we went absolutely to the end. We emptied ourselves. We played with real personality, just immense pride looking at the players.
6: St Mirren will head into their Scottish Premiership relegation playoff against Partick Thistle on the back of a 1-1 draw with Dundee United. And Ireland have secured third place in Rugby Union's Women's Six Nations with a 54-5 thrashing of Scotland. That's the latest. I'm Chris Milligan.
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11: Hello, I'm Scott McGeorge, and in this special edition of From the Terraces, I'll be sitting down with Cambridge United owner Paul Barry to discuss things all use on and off the pitch. We learn how Paul got involved with Cambridge United as a supporter many years ago and how he joined the board of directors and become eventually a majority owner of the football club, bought the Abbey Stadium back, and what his vision is and plan going forward. We also learn about the January window and how difficult it is to loan and buy players, and Paul shares his frustration in what a difficult period that can be, but also an important part of the season.

0: So I'm here with Paul Barry, absolutely thrilled to be given this opportunity and time, Paul. We're just going to go right back to the start where you grew up in Hawkston in a village just south of Cambridge there, and it was pretty much there that you grew up and started to go to Cambridge United games with your dad, is that right?
1: That's right. It was back in the 60s and it was the non-league days. And I think the club back then used to occasionally run buses to the game. And that's how we first went to the game. And then we moved into Cambridge, pretty much where I am now. And that was 1971. And so then the Abbey habit became a weekly habit.
0: Fantastic. Yeah, it's once you go, you kind of get hooked on it, don't you? And you must have some fond memories. We spoke just off air there and you said about John Docherty, and you still stand by that he was the best Cambridge United manager there's ever been.
1: Yeah, I kind of do. Johnny Dock, he kept us in what's now the Championship, then it was called Division Two, for six seasons. And people say, well, how did he do that? He was, first of all, a hell of a good coach. But those were the days when I remember going away to West Ham, to Chelsea, to Newcastle, to Bolton, to Leeds, etc. They were going up and down to the First Division then. But we used to get half the gate. So we could be competitive with the clubs who had massive fan bases back then. And yeah, had many enjoyable days from the late 70s to the early 80s to 83 till I left to go to the States then, post-university.
0: Fantastic. And so for myself, I said to you beforehand, it was 1987 that my granddad, who lived on the White Hill Estate, took me to the Abbey Stadium. And that's where I fell in love with our wonderful football club. George Riley was banging in goals for the Ewes back then. And I kind of didn't understand the concept of players leaving or moving on. I remember my mum pulled me to the side and said, Scott, sorry to sort of say that, you know, your hero George Riley's left. I think he went to Barnet, and I just burst out into tears. That was probably my first heartbreak, actually. But yeah, a wonderful era under Chris Turner, John Beck, all them cup runs and promotions. And yeah, I was so lucky to kind of see that era. You said yourself you were sort of across, you know, in America, setting up your travel business. And it was in the late 90s that your business was going very well, Paul. And you wrote a letter to the late and great former chairman of Cambridge United, Reg Smart. How did that sort of come about? And what kind of gave you that idea that you wanted to first really become involved at the club in that capacity?
1: Well, back then, this is the era before the internet. So, kids, there was an era before the internet. But really, when you were far away, you were really disconnected from your home country. So, I mean, when I lived in New York, you had to wait till Sunday to find, unless you wanted to make a phone call, to find out who won a football game in the lower levels of English football. But then when the internet came around, first in the late 90s, Moosenet started up, and then you could kind of, you know, get the addiction back, the Abbey habit back, and wanted to get back involved. My business was doing relatively well, and I just thought the club needed some help, so I wrote a letter to Reg. He responded, and on one of my many visits over, we had a chat and a meet, and Reg gave me a quiz to see if I was a genuine fan or not, because there were lots of tire kickers who wanted to get involved in football back then, as there is now today. And I think I passed the test, because he did accept kind of my proposal, which is to put some money in the football club for nothing in return. And eventually I joined the board of directors along with Renford Sargent in 2000.
0: Brilliant. And Renford obviously still at the club. That must have been a really proud moment for you, Paul, because just like myself, you were a young lad and you just love Cambridge United and you're effectively a supporter. So to get involved and essentially, you know, get yourself onto the board must have been, yeah, a really proud moment for yourself.
1: It was. Yeah, it was one of those things that you want to help out your hometown team. It's an aspiration I know lots of people have and do in different levels. Being in America, I was able to financially help, setting up a business in the States. You've got to remember it's 8 to 10 times the size of Britain. So moderate success over there looks like large success over here, just financially. And so I was moderately successful and just wanted to help the football club out. And, you know, the first 15, 16 years of my involvement, I was chairman during one of our very, very, very, very worst periods in the 2009 onwards. And the journey's been ongoing since then. I really only got involved in really trying to, on an ownership majority level, back when in 2018, I got told how the club was in financial distress at the time, and ultimately the only what I thought the club needed, I remember speaking to Graham Daniels at the time, and I said, you know what the problem is with the club? I said, it doesn't have a singular voice running the club. There were too many voices and nothing was happening, and football is a very dynamic business, and it is a business, and so it needed to have a singular voice. So that's what needs to happen. I said, it doesn't have to be me. It could be somebody else, but it needs to have a singular voice. And that's what kind of led to the scenario of 2019 when I took over. At the time, it was 100%.
0: Fantastic. And joining you as minority owners were Adam Webb and Mark Green. Were they people you already knew from the States? And how did they sort of come about to get involved at the club, Paul?
1: Well, okay, so I took over 100% in 2019, and I think as many people who know me know, my business is tourism, and COVID, there was no tourism. So suddenly my business was not doing very well. In fact, it most tourist businesses just went on a deep freeze at that time. So constantly, as I mentioned earlier, the football clubs are always got tire kickers coming around, and there was no difference even during COVID. People were calling up. And I could write a whole book about the people that have approached either myself or the club over the years. There's some fantastic stories there, but I'll save them for another day. And Mark and Adam, I had no idea who they are. They called me up. I said to them, why do you want to do something as crazy and get involved in a football club? I asked them the question, have you watched the Netflix show Sunderland Till I Die? And they were like, yeah. And I said, and you still want to get involved in football? I said, there's a simple rule in football. When everything's going great on the park, it's always the players are great and the head coach is great. And when anything goes wrong, it's your fault. Are you willing to accept that? And they were like, yes. And I said, what's your expectations? And they didn't have the, everybody believes that there's a way, or their way would be the best way to run a football club, and they've got the magic bullet. Very few people have got the magic bullet, but you need to enjoy the journey, and it does involve constantly writing checks. And when you have that type of understanding that it's going to be an emotional journey and you're in it for those type of reasons, but still also trying to make the best, smartest business decision for the best interests of the club, those are the type of people I want to be involved in. And Mark and Adam fit that bill. And most people are like, why? They were in it for the right reasons, where most of the other people were. I've had people that wanted to team us up with Spanish teams and American teams and Italian teams and academies overseas and billionaire people that want to buy it as a toy thing. And no, it's got to be for the best interests of the club.
0: We know that Mark's now bought Adam's share out, so it's just you guys now. And Mark's really bought into the principle and the ethos of the club. I've sort of stood shoulder to shoulder with him in the Newmarket Road end and seen him at the training ground, and he's definitely invested. So that was a good choice, Paul, to get certainly both them gentlemen on board. So really, since you've took full majority ownership in the last 5 or 6 years, it's been really full on. You've had to, as you've touched on, you've had COVID to contend with. There's been promotion. There's been the day out at Newcastle and that cup upset. There's been a few managers coming and going. There's been a relegation. So really, it's had it all. And the small matter of a new identity and crest, which I said to you beforehand, I wasn't so sure about. I don't like change. I'm not sure about that. Mm-hmm. That's been the badge more or less since I've been going. But it's been quite a full-on 5 or 6 years with all that going on, Paul.
1: It certainly has. When you go back to prior to COVID, we didn't own the ground. We had our training ground. I know most of you don't know what it looks like, but it didn't look much back then. And the club's commercial results, etc., and our outreach into the local community, whether that's the people through the foundation, whether that's commercially through our various sponsorship and partnership arrangements, or whether that's to the local political community and people around Cambridge, there's been great strides at the football club, and that's what I'm really proud of. Yes, we've had a great promotion, some great days out, and yes, we got relegated last year, but we're trying to build up this football club. I can see the results with the crowds, even in League Two. They are, our home gates are terrific and fantastic, and away support has been amazing. But we've rebuilt, or not rebuilt is probably the wrong word, but we've built the infrastructure of the club up to the modern, to be a modern, smaller football club. I just want to make the football club a lot bigger and better at what we do, and be more important within Cambridge. Cambridge is a world-class city in so many respects. You don't realise it until you move away from it. It's a fantastic place to live. It's got great potential, and I just want the football club to grow with how the city of Cambridge is growing, and there's tremendous opportunities here, and I love being involved.
0: Absolutely, yeah. It's there's been some up and down rides, but yeah, we certainly wouldn't change it. It's one thing that was quite staggering that come out recently about a 20 million loss since COVID. That's quite a sort of hit to take, Paul, between yourself and Mark. Yeah, it's one that really sort of opened the eyes of supporters, if you like.
1: Well, you've got to remember within that, there was buying back the football ground and doing the total redevelopment of the training ground. And that wasn't half the money, but it was close to. And then there's been ongoing losses throughout the years. So, and that's where the supporters do owe a long-term debt of gratitude to both Mark and Adam, who helped fund the buyout of the stadium. That was a once-in-a-lifetime opportunity from Grosvenor Developments, and they were fantastic people for many, many years, supporting the club, trying to get us relocated, and it just didn't work out. And they gave us the opportunity to buy the ground back, which, when I said it at the time, and I called Mark and Adam up, I said, we've got to do it. This will never, ever happen again. And I'm skint at the time. I didn't have any money. So they stepped forward and we worked it out amongst ourselves how to do it. Be eternally grateful to them for that.
0: Fantastic. And seeing as you were sort of on the subject of the stadium, you put a really clear statement out a few weeks back there, Paul, and there was plans for redevelopment, and we know there's a lot of sort of curveballs and obstacles you have to jump to get to where you want to get to, but it's a difficult world out there, as you well know, with business, with COVID, with inflation, and you took the decision just to put your foot on the ball, as it was quite rightly said, and just see what the landscape is. There's a lot going on in Cambridge. There's a lot going on Newmarket Road, especially. So it's just sort of waiting and seeing, and we'll be at the Abbey Stadium for the foreseeable until we know what the next move is, right?
1: That's right. In looking at the redevelopment, I mean, it was really going to be the two sides, the Newmarket Road end and the Habin. It would have to be a multi-stage process. So we've got, we had architects involved, costing engineers, and then we had a company who look at income streams that can come in from a stadium redevelopment. And we went through so many different what-if scenarios. And part of the issue was it's a difficult site to access, especially with the brook. The whole frontage, obviously, we don't own. So trying to maintain playing football there at the same time as trying to do a redevelopment added literally millions of pounds to the cost. It would have been a lot easier, literally, to knock everything down and almost start afresh. And the challenges of building today, especially, talk about a world-class city like Cambridge. The reason it's world-class is there's a lot of protections in place on building, so which also means many hurdles and many costs that get attached to that. So that's why we put a pause on it, because it would have been a very large investment with an increase in capacity, but ultimately minimal increase in income for the football club, which means we couldn't progress as a club further up the levels to where I'd like us to be. So that's, a nice expression. We put our foot on the ball. Cambridge is changing. There's the news about the Cambridge Growth Company, and I think there'll be things a little more open to development that provides infrastructure and facilities and social use, because the football club is at the heart of the community. We're a very big civic institution in Cambridge and important to a lot of people in many different ways, whether it's the foundation work, fans like you and I, and it plays a big part in what goes on. If you just look at what's in our football regional development centres, we have over 2,000 kids most weeks who are turning up to get a higher level of football training. Each one of those is a family. So there are thousands upon people that we affect that don't even attend our, probably a lot of our games as well. So we do impact a lot of people within the Cambridge and the greater Cambridge area. And I'd like there to be a facility where more people could come, more people could enjoy, and it also to be a multifunctional facility that isn't just used on football on a Saturday or a Tuesday night.
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0: And there's a lot of money in football now, Paul, with the wage demands have shot up. You've got to sort of make sure you're keeping up to compete. So if Cambridge United were to go up back up to League One level, as we were in the last sort of few years, we'd have to be ready for that, right? But that's easier said than done, isn't it?
1: Yeah, far easier said than done, yes. We looked at our budgets that we have right now, and the EFL puts around kind of a randomised listing of clubs in different divisions, and you figure out where you would stand. Where we are in League Two, you know, we are in certainly the top 10, and in different areas we are higher than that, as I mentioned, like commercial activities, etc. Where would we be in League Two? We'd be in the bottom four. Just even if we did get promoted, just based on where we are.
0: So we need in League One.
1: In League One, yes. So and the wages in League One have gone crazy. There's new ownerships that have come in across the league and spending silly amounts of money. And hopefully the regulator will come up with some way that protects football club, protects the fans, but still allows decent competition to happen. Because if you froze all the income, you could only spend on what you bring in, which in theory sounds great, but that really then just cements who's got the largest fan base right now will be at the top of the league. And that's not what sports is about, certainly not what football should be about, in my opinion. There needs to be a level of competition. You know, us beating Newcastle, you look at our wage bill compared to them, there was a massive difference. But on the day, you know, some of those amazing saves and the ball going the wrong side of the post and the ball spinning the right way for us that day. And then, you know, our players were all up for it. They were not quite in a good place, good space at the time. And the result happened. That's what we love about football. It's not the team with the most money that wins.
0: it certainly wasn't on that day, Paul. I mentioned the new identity and the crest, which is always delicate with supporters, even myself. I mentioned to you before, we sort of spoke about it. Oh, I don't know if I want that to change. And I sort of thought book and ball, but we went for the evolution badge. I've got a hoodie on now with the badge, and the dust settles. No one really talks about it. If you go in the club shop, the merchandise, the kits, the online, it looks brilliant, and it was clearly now the right decision. I think even some of the doubters have turned and said, no, actually, I really like it. And ones have said they're not going to buy shirts. I've seen them walking around in the shirts. So it's been a great move.
1: It has, and that was... I'm really pleased how we learned from when I brought this topic up a couple of years ago, or whenever this first got muted. As many of you know, I am involved in football in where I live in Seattle with the Seattle Sounders. They've gone through this evolution and rechanging their club crest and brand identity. It's more than, it's not just a singular motif on the front of the shirt. It's about who you are and saying what you are. So I kind of followed some of what they had done, and we spoke with Alex, with a gentleman there, Taylor Graham, who had gone through this whole process, and it had taken them over a year with consultations, etc. Initially, we tried to do it too quickly, and obviously there was a strong pushback from the fan base, so we put a pause on it, did a lot more consultation. We followed the same type of method. People need to think about it, look at it. And people say they want change, but in reality, we're all human beings. Most of us don't, and it takes us a while to accept it. And what this has done is it's opened us up to having, I think, a bigger, broader, and more inclusive fan identity. It's not just about the singular logo. We've got the 1912, we've got Marvin the Moose, and we've got a colour set and brand that we can put on far more items, because it can be digitized today, which the old one couldn't. So it was just a natural evolution, and I'm really, really pleased on the process, how it's now been embraced, and it really, I like it a lot. It's grown on me. I can tell you, even when I asked my brother, hated it at first, and I think even my wife said, nah. But now they've come, yeah, I get it now. So the same thing's happened.
0: Brilliant. We're going to talk about the here and now, Paul. So club's been a bit up and down since you've been involved with the running of the club. But if you look at it really now, from top to bottom, from club shop with Gaz Daniels, your brilliant board of directors, there's too many to mention there, but they're all top guys. We've got a great CEO. We've got a brilliant director of football in Mark Bonner. It's absolutely brilliant to see him back at our football club. And I personally believe we've got a very, very good football manager that we're fortunate to have. So you must be pleased when you look at the club and, you know, when you go off to America, that it's in good hands, isn't it?
1: Absolutely. And yes, as I talk about the infrastructure, it's the people infrastructure, certainly, that's around the club there. I'm just pleased on so many different levels. And you do forget, you don't mention the foundation. I consider that an integral part of the club. That's now chaired by Godric. And yeah, things are coming together. I talk about the training ground, having the academy work now far closer to with the first team. That's just one of the things that's going on. That's very pleasing to see, and you're seeing those results, and there's so much more to come from that over the time. We've never had a player development model that other clubs have had, and that's something that we're trying to put our arms around, and there's so many components to that. We've actually set up a kind of a small internal football board where we meet once a month, usually virtually, you know, with Mark Bonner, Mark Green, myself, Alex, Godric and Dano. And we just talk about what's going on in the football so we can get our arms around the developments that are happening that are going to have a longer term strategic impact on the club. So the way the club is run, it's run very collaboratively, but ultimately it needs to have agile and decision-making capabilities. And I like to think we've got that going forward. And working, the football has gone away from just being first-team football only to being first-team plus academy plus development plus people infrastructure, making sure we've had, although you may not believe it, far less injuries this year than we've had in previous year. Part of that's luck. Part of that's also a different ways of measuring training. We work a lot closer with our medical partner Snuffield as well now. So it's just trying to be better on everything that you do.
0: We had a bit of a bombshell back in February with Mark and Neil both returning to the football club. It was a big one and it was exciting. And do you believe they're the right guys that are running the football side that can get Cambridge United results?
1: I do. It's getting the best out of what you have and trying to be better every day than you were yesterday. And certainly Mark and Neil, you know, they get to the training ground very, very, very early and they work incredibly hard and passionate about driving standards, driving results, getting the right culture and the right values. And you can kind of, I hate to talk about football because it goes up and down. You know, you win one game, you think you're brilliant, you lose the next one, we're crap. Well, that's not in reality the true, but when I'm looking at, I look at overall performances and a pattern, and the pattern of what we're seeing right now with full 90-minute performances, being able to bring players off the bench, younger players coming through, it's very, very pleasing to see, and full credit to everybody within the football club, whether that's through the academy with Dom, through Marcus being head of football, and Neil and his team that he's put together along with Mark's help. It's very pleasing to see.
0: How do you assess the season so far, Paul? You were there Friday night against Accrington. The crowd was very vibrant just before Christmas, and 11 games unbeaten. But we're speaking now pre-Christmas with some tough games coming up away. But how do you assess it so far? And what was your expectation going into League Two after relegation?
1: Okay, that tees me back. I always do a call before the first game of the season with the head coach, and I tell them what my expectations are. And my expectations of this season going into it, I said, we're coming down, we've got a few players out, quite a few coming in. I said, I think we'll start slowly and we'll get better as the season goes along. And I think we'll be really strong in the second half of the season. And I stand by that one.
0: Fantastic. What's your sort of short-term and long-term vision for Cambridge United then, Paul? It's probably a tricky question given what we sort of spoke about, but you know, you're passionate about the football club and you want to drive it on. We've sort of alluded to the good people at the club, and I think from my point of view, it's making the best of what we have as sort of sometimes seen as little old Cambridge United, but a big city, and we're hoping to drive on, aren't we?
1: Yeah, the little old Cambridge football club thing is a belief I want to put aside longer term, and you can do that really more through action than through words by trying to, you know, talk big. You know, you need to act as you are. Like, as I mentioned earlier, we are a very large civic institution within Cambridge. I think within football, clubs have kind of looked at us as, they don't have their act together, they're not this, they're not that. That's not the case anymore. Yes, we are going to get better, and we will get better. So I want us to be looked upon as a really professionally well-managed football club, both on the football and the business side, and that we are going somewhere. And I think that is now being the case. You know, we got the club got an award of one of the best-run football clubs, in terms of governance and business, etc. And I'm very, very proud of that. And we need to keep pushing things forward.
0: Paul, we're proud to have you. I speak on a supporter's behalf, to have you as a supporter, essentially, as our majority owner. You see a lot of other clubs, you know, even your bigger ones, your Sheffield Wednesdays and stuff, and it's sad to see, but we feel really stable with you in charge. And it means something, you know. Our owner is a supporter just like us. You put a lot of money into the football club. What does Cambridge United mean to you in a few words?
1: Oh, I'm going to be shot down for this one. I jokingly say, when people allude to, what's your religion? I said, my religion's Cambridge United. And they look at me like, I said, yeah, you know, you go once a week and you sing, you put your arms up, you're glad to see people. I said, it's a very important civic institution, and it's probably one of the most important things in my life today. And my wife certainly knows it, my kids know it, my mum knows it. So, yeah, it's what I think about outside of my business and personal relationships more than anything else. It's what keeps me going. I have a very full life with the football club in it.
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0: With January upon us, this is the time where supporters really get excited. It's an opportunity for the football club to bring in fresh faces and new additions to kick on for the second half of the season. We'll find out from Paul why it's not his favourite time of the year.

0: Welcome back to the Paul Barry interview on Cambridge Radio. So the January window looming, Paul, it's an opportunity to kind of bolster your squad, but supporters think it's quite straightforward, just go and get them and do this, but it's not quite as easy as that. What's the strategy for Cambridge United going into January window?
1: I think most clubs' strategy coming into January is they've first got to figure out where they are with injured players. And we've talked about how the amount of injuries across football worldwide today is a lot greater than it used to be. And I think that's because football's gotten, at all levels, faster, quicker, and players are a little bit more, I would say, athletic or lithe, move quick. And that does cause, along with five subs in a game today, and that extra energy and pace that is now spread across the whole 90 minutes, has just made a lot of injuries in the game. And plus, there's more games for a lot of players as well. So January's always going to be a difficult one. It's my least favourite time of the year because it's immensely frustrating. There's no club wants to let players go until they know that they've gotten through January with no more injuries or issues. So it's very reactionary to what's available and out there, because one player goes down that you think you could get on loan from another club, and they're suddenly playing four or five games over Christmas. It's very, very difficult to kind of plan and be strategic about it. And so typically clubs do not want to let players out on loan that may be not fitting in with their squad requirements until the end of January, till they know where their injury situation is. So that's very, very difficult. You've typically got 17, 18 games then just left in the season. The other option is to look at buying players. And again, clubs still typically don't want to sell players in January because they tend to be player short. And so the other part is looking into players who are coming to their end of their contracts at the end of the season. And we look about building the squad and going through transfer windows and getting better. And that's obviously something that we're looking into right now on a longer term strategic level. But this January window, you can't promise anything because you don't know what's going to happen. And every club's pretty much in the same boat, that they don't want to let players go. You're restricted on the amount of senior players you can have in a squad. At our level, you're allowed unlimited under 21s, but you're limited the amount of players you can have on your books at any one time. So it becomes just becomes difficult. Every club's in the same boat. So I can't promise anything. I can just say that we've had, fortunately, through a mixture of luck and good medical help and good training help, had less injuries than we had last season. So we feel as though we're in a relatively good position. It can look bad when you've got four or five players out, but many clubs have a lot more than that. So January, I hate it.
0: Paul Barry, thank you for inviting me into your home today to have this chat. We're both Cambridge United supporters, and we both want the best for the football club. It's been an absolute pleasure to sit down and have a real good chat with you, and let's wish the best for Cambridge United going forward.
1: Thanks, Scott. Appreciate it.
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0: Graham, I've caught up with Paul Barry, the majority owner at Cambridge United. You're on the board of directors, so someone you work very, very closely with. What's your relationship like with Paul? He's a really good guy, first and foremost, isn't he?
7: It's the most important thing by miles. He's a really good guy. And without that, you don't want to work with anyone, do you? I go back not that far with Paul, actually. We met properly, really properly, in the pre-season of 2018 when he came down to Exeter for some reason, I don't know why, to watch us play, and before he bought the club. And we sat together for lunch pre-Exeter match and had a really good chat. And then, of course, in the course of that season, he came in and took over the football club. And so, though he's been around the club forever, and I suppose I've been around quite a while, really getting to know him started then, and he's top, top draw.
0: He's got a rich history in the club, which we've spoken to him about. But what qualities does he have as a leader and a majority owner, would you say, given, as I said earlier, you work closely with Paul?
7: Truthful. He just tells the truth. So you know if Paul Barry's got something to say, he'll tell you. He wouldn't tell somebody else. And that really is important, isn't it? You'd never expect to hear anything around the corner about Paul. He'll tell you, good or bad. That's a huge factor. Number two, he's just not calm. You can't be calm in football. None of us are calm. But he's measured and sensible and doesn't overreact. And so you know there won't be a too high or too low with him, which, of course, brings tremendous stability for all people who work on the staff underneath him. So that integrity and his measured approach is critical, really, to the stability of the staff.
0: Graham, football's a very volatile game, especially at ownership level. We've seen it around the country, even with the bigger clubs, which I mentioned to Paul. But he's been a supporter right back from sort of late 60s, early 70s, and Cambridge United is part of him. So to have him as our owner, I'm a supporter myself, it means a lot more. It means a lot to him. It means a lot to the football club. It means a lot to the supporters to have someone that deeply cares about the football club that's running it.
7: Yeah, if you were to choose a word for that, it would be trust, wouldn't it? We all trust Paul, from his fellow board members to the executive staff, maybe the people who are on the staff who are around here and are going to be around a while, and as supporters, we trust him. So you really can't ask for much more than that in professional football these days, can you? To actually really trust your majority owner is pretty unique.
0: And looking at the full squad, for want of putting it a different way, from top to bottom at the football club, I can't remember seeing the club in such a good place with the people in place, people like yourself, the board of directors, the CEO and Alex, Neil Rowe, the commercial side, you know very well. We've got Neil Harris, Mark Bonner. It's pretty formidable when you look at it from top to bottom, isn't it?
7: It is. It's possibly as strong as I can remember. I've been on the board since we came out of the conference or the National League, so 2013-14. So that's when I've been involved. Certainly from top to bottom, and consistency and continuity and good team chemistry, it's as strong as I've known it throughout the club. I think what I really like about our owners, what I really like about Paul, and indeed Mark and Neil, Mark Bonner and Neil Harris, is that they simply won't settle for this as good as it's been for a long time. That just won't do for any of those people. They say, good, but it's not good enough, and we've got to be better. And I really love that. It would be, football's so high and low, it would be easy to settle for, oh yeah, feels good here at the moment. But I wouldn't dare say that to Neil Harris, Mark Bonner, or Paul Barry, or Alex Dunbridge, or Mark Green, because they'd say, no, we've got to be better. And that's right, isn't it? You want drivers.
0: It's exactly what we want to hear. I spoke to you about 6 months ago. It was post-Birmingham City. Mm-hmm. Obviously, we had to lick our wounds with regarding the relegation, and there's a lot of lessons to be learned, which you sort of said yourself, looking back on it. But we're down the line now. We're almost halfway through this League Two season. How do you feel now, 6 months on, Dano? Do you feel in a better place following the relegation, and do you feel like we're ready to attack the second half of the season?
7: I do. I think, to be perfectly fair to particularly the owners, so if we're talking Paul and Mark Green and Alex and Bonds, and let's go Neil in that, they've said from the very beginning in the early board meetings pre-season when we were getting going, it does need three transfer windows to really build a squad that you need and want to go all the way. So we're certainly in a strong-ish position, and Neil would have wanted us in this position by now. He'd have been disappointed, but he's still disappointed with where we are, and you get that every Thursday from him. He wants to be better. So the January transfer window is a tough one. It's never easy. Never. No one finds it easy. So the summers are the best ones, obviously. So, yes, we're getting much stronger, but there's quite a way to go to be the squad and team we want to be highly competitive, a sort of League One highly competitive squad. But they'll get us there.
0: Dano, you're very much a football man on the director side there. So your relationship with Neil Harris, the head coach, goes back a long way. For anyone that don't know, you managed him all them years ago at Cambridge City. That's right, isn't it?
7: Yes, we did. I got a call from somebody at Maldon and Tiptree saying, we've got a boy here, he's 18, no one's picked him up. You've got to come and get him, because if you sign him, you'll sell him for certain. He's very, very, very good. And he certainly was. And I think he was probably at City for maybe a year, something like that. I mean, never had so many scouts watching Cambridge City. And then we sold him to Millwall, and off went his career. But same, you know, you talk about Paul Barry, that'll be Neil Harris. Very similar men in so many ways. Never talk behind your back. If there's something to say, good or bad, they'll tell you. You trust Neil with anything. And he's emotionally, he's brilliant with the boys, but he won't stand for nonsense. They're very similar men, really good partnership, actually, in terms of ownership, those two. Neil's class.
0: Yeah, so did you see anything in a younger Neil Harris to what you see now? Obviously, we all evolve and mature, but was he a winner back then? Because he's been a winner throughout his career, and we see him week in, week out on that touchline, and he's kicking every ball and writing things down on his pad, and he's passionate, and fans love to see that, don't they?
7: Yeah. I can picture, since you're asking me, I can remember his debut for Cambridge City, and he'd never played at that Conference South, I suppose you'd call it now. He'd never played at that level of football. He played lower down, and the centre-half, there was a throw-in by the dugout on our side, and it was down the touchline. The centre-half came across with him and walloped him as the ball was thrown sort of behind the ref side. And Harris is a boy, isn't he? Neil's a boy, and he just says, mate, he says, you do that again, and I'm telling you now, every time you do it, I'm going to score a goal. No, there were a few expletives in there.
0: Yeah,
7: and he scored two.
0: Brilliant.
7: So he's exactly what you'd need for a manager. He believes in himself, but he's willing to question things. Hungry, tells the truth, and is never satisfied with our performances. He's always been like that. That's what made him a brilliant pro. And as everybody knows, he fought cancer. And the cancer was discovered when he failed his medical to go to Tottenham Hotspur from Millwall. So he was going to the Premier League for a very big fee. And that's when they found out he was sick. So, that man's really been through it and bounced back. You wouldn't get a better manager than him.
0: Fantastic. Yeah, I believe we're lucky to have him. And we'll touch on Mark Bonner, also manager at the club and now director of football. He just gives us that go-between, I guess, between the board of directors and the head coach. So he's a great guy. He's very personal, Bonds. He understands what managing a football club looks like and getting promotion out of League Two. So we're very lucky to have Bonds in that position, aren't we? And to liaise with the board and the head coach and kind of be that strut in the middle.
7: Yes, Mark Bonner would be an excellent first team coach for anyone, and he's proved that. He's proved that himself here. He and Neil are a tremendous team. It really excites me when I think, you know, Paul Barry, Mark Green, Alex Tunbridge as well, you know, what a brilliant leader. And then you've got Bonds and Neil, who are a really good foil for each other. Both strong characters, high values, really love people, humble men, but absolutely determined that good enough never is. Both of them. So Mark Bonner is a gem to us. And one of the things he's done when he was the manager here, or head coach here, and he does now, where there's a bit more latitude, is the way he leads both externally in the city with business leaders and all that's going on in our city to try and make Cambridge United more central to the future. And the way he cares for the staff at the football club. Look at our academy now. Look at the boys playing in the team from our academy. Our sports science with Lawrence Bloom coming in to lead that. Dom Knighton at the academy. The way he's built the teams around the football club and manages them. Takes all the weight of the head coach. Takes the weight of the CEO, because you've got a highly trusted man in there who works very closely with the owners. Bonds is top draw.
0: Just finally, Dano, there's a vibrancy when you visit the Abbey Stadium, whether it be on a match day. There's a feel-good factor, isn't there? There's a lot of positives to take going forward as a club. As I said, we've got a lot of good people there now, and we've got to try and push on and off the field. So going forward into 2026, that's the goal and the aim. Like you said, we're not settling for being good, very good. We want to be excellent, don't we, as a football club?
7: Yeah, we do. And in the end, the key leaders at our football club now are huge fans. We're all fans. You know, Paul Barry is a fan. Mark Green is a fan. And a number of us, I'm an immigrant, of course, from Wales, but I've had 40 years here, and I'm a fan at heart. That's what we are. That's what our board, so many of our board are. And there's something magnificent, isn't there, when the football club feels good, then our city feels good, our community feels good. And I think that's what we aspire to, that all of us who love the club, all of our fans, me, us, all of our fans, people who don't know us so well but read about us or listen to the radio or don't see us necessarily in the city as the city gets bigger, we want them to know that Cambridge United is a brilliant, brilliant cultural architect in our city. And we're going to set a high bar for culture. So no, we're not satisfied with where we are. We want to be much higher up the pyramid. And we've got the people around who want to make that happen, including your good self. Because you, no, it's right, isn't it? Look at us two talking. Been at this for 37 years. You're, this is your little boy. So I guess our conversation reflects thousands of people in our city. And we want to press on and be really, really, really brilliant and not settle for just being okay.
0: It's a great way to wrap up. Graham Daniels, it's been a pleasure. Wish all the best for 2026 and all the best for our mighty Cambridge United.
7: Yeah, yeah, yeah. Thanks, Scott.
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0: When driving away from the interview with Paul Barry, I got a real sense of contentment that Paul was in charge of our football club. He has done and been involved for a long time now. He deeply cares about the club, and that's essential, being a supporter, that you've got someone at the helm that really has the club at heart. And that was something that was very, very evident. He's been going a long time. He's a supporter that's got himself into a nice position, having been on the board and now majority owner. Obviously, he said in the press that he'd be happy to take on extra investment to help grow and push the club. Cambridge as a city is growing, it's vast, it's a global city, so I think he wants to just build the club around the foundation and just branch out. He wants it to be a football club for absolutely everybody and all walks of life. And to do that, it just takes some time and some work, and to reach out to everyone and let them know what a wonderful football club we've got. On the pitch, it's going well under Neil Harris. Neil was brought in, and Paul said off air that he was more than happy to bring Neil back to the football club. He thinks he's absolutely the right man to take us forward. He's made us really gutsy, very rigid and solid. We don't concede many goals. Very, very organised, which is a platform for a good side. And he believes that him and Mark Bonner alongside him as director of football can definitely bring some success onto the pitch on that front. We have the January window coming up, so we'll have to see what that brings. Hopefully a little bit extra firepower at the top end of the pitch, which will just aid the U's to perhaps get over the line in a few games, because not many goals in the games, or it's only many games are being won by just a singular goal. So if the U's can address that end of the pitch, then for me, they're surefire to be in the shake-up come the end of the season.

like Paul explained for himself. It was a privilege and a pleasure to be invited into Paul Barry's home to discuss how he first got involved with the Ewes all them years ago as merely a supporter. He then became a board member and a majority owner these days, so it was good to pick his brains on a few subjects and much more. Paul's very much got Cambridge United at heart, and I believe we are very, very lucky to have him at our football club and driving us forward. If you'd like to listen back, you can do that via the Cambridge Radio website, cambridge.radio, or wherever you get your podcast. We'll leave you with a piece of music that's very familiar to Ewes fans. I've been Scott McGeorge. Thank you very much for listening.

0: roll up, 3 shies a penny. Now, what you knock down, you take away. What about you, lady? Come on, have a basin full.
1: Oh, no, really? I couldn't possibly manage to
2: Oh, go on, Mum, have a go. You didn't do so bad to the night when you threw frying pan at me, Dad.
1: Oh, yes, but that was different, you see. It was a large frying pan and your father's such a fat fella,
0: now
1: isn't
0: he? Now then, make up your mind, lady. Either you're going to have a go at the coconuts or you ain't going to have a go at the coconuts.
1: Now then, look here, young man.
2: You didn't do so bad to the night when you threw frying pan at me, Dad. Oh!
1: There you are, I told you.

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Fly to the Foo Birds there from the master himself, Mr. Count Basie, and the album The Atomic Mr. Basie came out in 1958. That was one of the albums that really, really got me into big band swing. I've got it on vinyl, I've got it on CD, I've got it on MP3, but they all sound absolutely fantastic. Can't believe it. 1958 that came out. It sounds as fresh today as it did then. So what are we up to? Well, we're playing the very best of big band swing, jazz and jive that I can find. My name's John Hammond. If you'd like to get in touch with us, it would be great to hear from you. You can text or WhatsApp me because I'm live in the studio. The number 07919 070 490, or you can email me studio@cambridge.radio. But if you're listening to this a little bit later, you won't get hold of me live, will you? So you can email me at john@thebigbandshow.co.uk. That's john@thebigbandshow.co.uk. Let me know what you think. Let me know what you'd like to hear on future shows. Keeping moving on with another artist that obviously I'm in great awe of as a trumpet player myself, Maynard Ferguson, the well-known Canadian band leader. Again, another one sadly no longer with us. This from the album The Big Bop Nouveau and Caught in a Current.

0: there we go. A bit of Maynard Ferguson there, and from the album The Big Bop Nouveau, of course. I hope you enjoyed that one. Bit of Screaming Trumpet there. Like I say, someone who I really enjoyed following and has influenced some of my playing, and I've just managed to lose my list of what's coming up. But I do know, because this gentleman has also been a great influencer in my love of big band. He's actually just literally the other week sang with a big band. He sang with the LP Swing Orchestra, as I said on my show the other week. And everyone keeps saying, he needs to get out singing again. And Andy, you actually need to start your band again, mate. This from the great Andy Pryor Big Band and Too Close for Comfort.
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2: It is indeed. Thank you so much for that one, Andy. Taken from his 1998 album, The Magic of Sinatra. There was a whole tour off the back of that album, I think, or included, or during the album. Went round lots of venues. I saw him at King's Lynn. I've seen him in Stevenage. Everywhere I followed him. A fantastic band leader, a great guy, and has a mutual interest in trains, just like me. But there we go. That's another story. Still trying to get him on this show. Andy, if you are listening, I will get you eventually. Let's keep moving along. What do we got next, John? A little bit of the BBC Big Band. They are still going, although I have to point out they are absolutely very little or almost absolutely nothing to do with the BBC anymore, even though they still keep that name because otherwise they'd just be the Big Band. But it's a name synonymous. They were the Radio 2 Big Band for a while and the BBC Big Band, lots of things in the past, but they keep the name. They're still going strong. This is taken from one of their albums. Which one is it, John? Special Edition. Can't remember when that came out. I'll have a look while it's playing. And this is entitled Easy Living.

Easy Living there from the BBC Big Band and Special Edition. Well, we always like vocals on this show. We've got a bit of Frank Sinatra, Andy Pryor we had earlier. But I heard this guy coming up a little while ago. Thought, oh, not played him for a while. Bit of Bobby Darin this is. It's taken from the album The Very Best of Bobby Darin. I've got a lot of compilations. We've got a couple of tracks from him tonight. This first one, It Had to Be You.

Bobby Darin, It Had to Be You, from the album Love. Originally, I've got it on a compilation, but I've had a quick look. It was from Love Swings, 1961, studio album by the great American singer. We'll have more from him just a little bit later. In the meantime, we're off to the vinyl decks. Van Alexander and his orchestra. He's had lots of things. In jazz circles, Van Alexander has the reputation as mystery band leader, because only very few have seen him outside of the studio. So here we go, from an album entitled Masters of Swing, Get Me to the Church on Time.

Van Alexander, and he certainly got us to the church on time. Oh, what a cracking track. If you'd like to hear more of that sort of stuff, then just shout at me and let me know. You can email me studio@cambridge.radio while I'm on air, or you can text me 07919 070490. I think Denise probably enjoyed that one. Good evening to you, Denise. If you want to hear more of that, you know exactly where to find me. Let's move on to a little bit of Gordon Goodwin, shall we? We love it on this show. From the album Swinging from the Fences, and this is A Few Good Men.

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little bit of Riding High and Ella Fitzgerald to take us out of the little mini break that we have right in the middle of the show. She's taken that one from the Cole Porter Songbook. Ella sings the Cole Porter Songbook, Volume 2. A little bit of trivia. Riding High, a 1936 song written by Cole Porter for his music Red Hot and Blue, where it was introduced by Ethel Merman, no doubt. Well, moving on to another great person we love on this show, Bert Kampfert, the German orchestra leader, multi-instrumentalist, music producer and arranger and composer, made easy listening and jazz-orientated records and wrote the music for many things. I hadn't known some of this. He wrote the music for well-known songs including Strangers in the Night, Danke schön, Moon Over Naples and Swinging Safari. We're not going to play Swinging Safari. If you don't know it, that's been used on lots of adverts and different things. I will probably play it for you again in another few weeks. And in 1961, apparently he was the first to produce professional music recordings by none other than the Beatles. But this song is taken from his 1971 album entitled Orange Coloured Sky, and this is While the Children Sleep.

There we go. A bit of Burt Camford and While the Children Sleep from the album Orange Coloured Skies. Well, just literally flashed across my screen here that I'm holding in front of me as part of the big bands and gigs in Cambridge. Celebrating Nat King Cole, an evening of classics such as Mona Lisa, Let's Face the Music and Dance, and Love, performed by sensational talents of the Down for the Count Swing Orchestra. We've had them on the show before. Well, I'll try and get them in again. They're back in Cambridge Thursday, the 2nd of July, 7:30 p.m. at the West Road Concert Hall, right here in the city of Cambridge. Tickets are available online. I will pop a link into my social media, and also try and get it up on the station social media as well. That's Down for the Count, an evening with Nat King Cole on Thursday, the 2nd of July, right here in Cambridge at the West Road Concert Hall. Get your tickets while they last. Well, talking of another great band, the LP Swing Orchestra that we've also featured on this show. We played some of their stuff a little bit fortnight ago. Another one from them. This is Intermission Riff.

Intermission, the riff there from the LP Swing Orchestra. Obviously, live that one. I'm just trying to see what album I got that one from. Our Kind of Music. There we go. Well, Our Kind of Music always features this guy. We played him a little bit earlier, and he actually sang with the LP Swing Orchestra literally a couple of weeks ago. Unfortunately, it was all the way up in Lytham St. Anne's, and I couldn't get up there in time and back to do work as well. But this is Andy Pryor. I've got the world on a string.

Cool. Thank you, Andy. You prompted me to play that one because I think it popped up on social media somewhere. It's absolutely stonking one that is. And some great, great drumming from Elliot Henshaw, who I have actually done a class with once, long time ago. But there we go. Good evening to Fernando. I know you're listening online. Lovely to have you along. Great for you to be listening. Thank you very much. Hope you're enjoying the show. A little bit of Les Brown and his Band of Renown from the album The Palladium Presents. This is a little bit of a take on Glenn Miller's Little Brown Jug. This is Brown's Little Jug.

There we go, a little bit of Brown's Little Jug from Les Brown. We just got time to get a little bit of more Bobby Darin in before we go, and then one track before we leave us. A little bit of Lazy River.

Lazy River, a little bit of Bobby Darin. We've got a few seconds. Just like to say thank you very much to everyone who's listening. It's always great and lovely. Thank you for interacting with the show. You can email me when I'm not on air, john@thebigbandshow.co.uk, and that will get through to me. Or just search for me on social media. Look for The Big Band Show. You'll find me there. I'm going to say good evening to Russell, my good friend. He normally messages me literally after the show's finished. So I'm never totally sure whether you are listening or not, Russell. But there we go. Just thought I'd say a good evening to you. Almost time to go. I'll be back again in 2 weeks' time. But in the meantime, we're going to go out with another little bit of Bert Camfort and Living Easy.

There we go, just a little bit of Burt Camford. And as you know, that sound is always the time to go, I'm afraid. You've been listening to another Big Band Show with me, John Hammond, right here on Cambridge Radio. Just time to tell you about what's coming up later. After the news, we've got Greg Butler and guest DJs with the Kip of the Cat Show, playing the vintage 78s from the 1910s through to the 1960s. And then from 9 till 10, it's Cam Groove with Fenn. 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From 10 till 11, it's Stagger, the alternative music show with rap, electronica and experimental music. And then from 11 o'clock up till midnight, it's Evening Under Lamplight. Robert Louis Abrahamson presents Greek myths, hero journeys, pithy poems and stories from all over the place. As always, with God willing, I'll be back in 2 weeks' time. Until then, keep listening to the great music here on Cambridge Radio.

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8: From the Sky News Centre at 8, a senior cabinet minister's dismissed talk of a Labour leadership contest as nonsense. Culture Secretary Lisa Nandy says she expects Sir Keir Starmer to still be Prime Minister when the summer holidays begin. Wes Streeting says he'll stand in any contest, while Andy Burnham's hoping to win the Makerfield by-election. The PM's former adviser Simon Fletcher says he should set out a timeline for his departure.
9: I think that there is simply a refusal in Downing Street to really think through why Labour has collapsed in its support. I don't think that the Downing Street, as it's currently set up under Keir Starmer, is able to do that, because it is the cause. The policies that is pursued are the cause of Labour's current crisis.
8: Donald

Oh, yeah. Wonderful stuff there. Nappy Brown, Just a Little Love, on the Savoy record label. And that's one of the records that was at the record fair at Shepworth yesterday. Well, yesterday. It was yesterday. Yeah. A fantastic day and a great turnout. And it was at the Plough in Shepworth, and just one of two, because there's another record fair, as George was mentioning, on Sunday this week in Cambridge this time. That's at the Tram Depot too, and I just hope I get the same haul of great records there than I did this week yesterday at the Shepworth one. So yeah, that was Nappy Brown, and it was... Yeah, it was 1955 that one came out in, yes. And here's another one I got at the record fair. This time it's a UK pressing. Thank you, George. George is just leaving the building and going to listen to the show in his car. this is Gene Vincent. Yeah, I got this one off of Nick. Yes, Nick was stalling out there. So, yeah, thank you, Nick Balaam. And this is Gene Vincent's Crazy Legs.

Ah, marvellous stuff, yes. Two great records in a row there. Of course, we had the great Gene Vincent, Crazy Legs, which I got from Nick, and Rock and Roll Music, which I got from Tony Tunes on his stall there. And, yeah, great to see Tony there. And and I think everybody was having a good time. We had over 100 visitors coming through the doors to come and buy records, and hopefully it'll be the same on Cambridge Record Fair on Sunday as well. Okay, so other goodies did I get? Yes, a friend of mine visited and he bought me loads of stuff, and this is one of his records, and it is, yeah, it's the Comedy Harmonists, yes, from the 30s, and this is their version of Inner Persian Market. Talk about a bit more about it later.

Yeah, the Comedy Harmonists there with Inner Persian Market. And they were an interesting group, very highly collectible out in Germany. They really existed, I suppose, from about 1928 to up to the 40s, really. And that one was actually recorded in about 1940, although they performed it much before that. They were a German band and group, and yeah, the trouble is they had some Jewish members of the band, and so of course the Nazis started to get in, they had to hightail it out of Germany and move. I think they first of all moved to Austria, then to Switzerland. They recorded in Sweden, all sorts of places. And a kind of legendary now. There's been films about them plays and all sorts of things. But yeah, if you're interested, look them up. I guess that wasn't really representative of their stuff, but their stuff is very interesting stuff indeed. And they were released over here on the HMV record label. Okay, here's some Bobby Bird. And this one is on this one is on the Zephyr label, and I think it's the first record I've ever had on the Zephyr record label. See what you think of this.

There we go. Bobby Bird there. And Luby Doo. What a great soul voice he had as well. Yeah, he was a member of James Brown's band for a while. Great musician as well. Played all sorts of instruments. And that's the first record I've had from him. Although he did, he was a good songwriter as well. He wrote loads of great, interesting records, including, I think... Rockin' Robin. I think he wrote that. Anyway, let's move on. This next one I got from Tony Tunes as well. And it's a follow-up to The Hop. And it's Danny and the Juniors. And this one is just called Dottie. I wonder who she is.

There we go. Dottie, that was an HMV record label from 1958 from Danny and the Juniors. Okay, now this is an unusual 78. I think it's the only one I've ever had from this guy. He had some hits in the UK, but this is before that. So it's Frank Highfield, yeah. And he was born in the UK, believe it or not, but he grew up in rural Australia, where he started performing hillbilly music in his teens. And he released some singles, which were successful in Australia and New Zealand, before he moved back to the UK and had four number one hits in the UK singles charts, including I Remember You, Lovesick Blues, Wayward Wind, and Confessing That I Love You. But anyway, this is way before that. These are on the Regal Zonophone label from Australia, and these records were pressed on laminate pressing, so they're quite quiet, but then the recording is quite quiet. So it's Frank Highfield doing a country number, and it's called Rocking Alone in an Old Rocking Chair. Anyway, see what you make of Frank Highfield in his early days.

Drop a line to Mother, boy. 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You know she's getting old and gray and hastens towards the end. A line from you would cheer her up, would make her old heart glad, for she'd know that you'd not forgotten her. Go on and drop her a line, my lad. 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Would you forget her now? She's praying for you every day, and no word from you she's had. A message now would make her smile. 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It'll be too late when she is gone, so go on and write for her sweet sake. 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That's if you've gone to the bad. So don't be ashamed to call her name. 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

0: There we go. Frank Ifield rocking alone in an old rocking chair on the Australian Regal Xonophone pressing. Okay, now we've got a bit of showbiz now. Now, originally, this song was recorded in 1928 by Betty Boop. And the voice for that was Helen Kane. Now, yes, in 1950, Debbie Reynolds was cast in a film where she had to perform this song in MGM musical biopic of songwriters Burt Calmar and Harry Ruby, Three Little Words. And so Helen Kane sang it again so that so Debbie Reynolds could dub, could perform to it, mouth to it. And Helen Kane wasn't credited in the film, but was credited on the soundtrack album and on the 78 RPM records, of which this is one. And I got this one again from Tor Paul, and it's Helen Kane, I Want to Be, well, Betty Boop, I Want to Be Loved by You. Here we go.
1: I want to be loved.

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I wanna be loved by you, just you, and nobody.

0: Ooh, ooh. 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
1: oh, bop, bop, beat up. Ooh, ooh, but,
0: ooh. I wanna be loved by you, just you, and nobody else but you. I wanna be loved by you, but I'm beat up.
2: Yeah, there we go. Helen Kane as Betty Boop. Yes, well, providing the sound for Debbie Reynolds to mime too. So there we go. I Want to Be Loved by You. I had a few messages in. Michael Kravers has said he has never heard the Looby-Doo by Bobby Bird before. Great. Yeah, it was pretty good, wasn't it? Great, powerful voice that Bobby Bird has got. And I've had another message in from Brian. Yeah, Brian, he says, you found some nice stuff at the fair. Enjoyed the Gene Vincent. Yes, I hope to find some more stuff at the fair on Sunday. They're coming up as well, which is at the Tram Depot in Cambridge. So get yourself along there and you'll find some records. It's mostly vinyl, to be honest. Yes, to be fair. It's mostly vinyl dealers at these fairs, but you occasionally get the odd 78 gem, which I shall bring to you. And this one was lurking in a box, and I dug it out. This is the Dells. Yes, the Dells. And you may know the Dells from their 1974 hit, I think it was. I Can Sing a Rainbow, which was sort of paired with Love is Blue, and that got to number 15 in the UK charts. But they started a lot earlier than that, back in 1952. And their original members, Marvin Jr., Vern Allison, Michael McGill, and Chuck Baxdale, they all stayed in the band right up to 2012. So they had an awful long career, didn't they? Other members came and went, but they were the mainstays of the band. And this was really their first, really their first hit. The thing is, I'm going to play the B-side of it. This was a song which was released in 1956, and it got to number four on the US R&B charts. It was their first hit, but I'm going to play the B-side, which is called JoJo. The first hit was called Oh What a Night. This is the other side. It's called JoJo, and I hope you're going to enjoy it. Here it comes.

nice, yes, the Dells there with Jojo. And that one was on the... I'll just take off the track. Oh, yeah, on the VJ record label, that one. Okay, I'm going to have a song that I bought it because I'd never seen it before, this time from Nick. And, yeah, it's a guy called Lalo Guerrero. It's on the Real, Real record label. I think he was... Was he American or was he Mexican? I don't know. But anyway, it says here he was an American guitarist, singer and farm labour activist, best known for his strong influence on later Latin musical artists. So there we go. And this song is... It was a hit 1955 in the States, based on the 1954 TV theme of The Ballad of Davy Crockett. And it sold more than 500,000 copies in the US, which is surprising. I never heard of it, but I guess it wasn't released over here. He performed the song on The Tonight Show and Art Linkletter's show, and it was distributed by Real Records in 1955. Which was a company that was owned by him, apparently. But anyway, it's a twist on Davy Crockett, and it's called Pancho Lopez. Let's see what you think of this.

0: Yeah, in the mood. I was in the mood. I in the mood for buying records, and I didn't have to buy that one because this is another one that Tor Paul just gave to me. He drove all the way up from Gloucester and just to deposit 5 boxes of records in my carport. And that was very kind of you. And I hope you enjoyed your day at the record fair as well, Tor. Tor Paul is... he's been on the show before playing banjo stuff, if you remember. He's going to be helping out at Strawberry Fair on the busker stage with Jules. And I'm looking forward to seeing them all again. Anyway, thank you for that one. In the Mood by Glenn Miller, of course, 1939, 1940, anyway, around then. Now, this is another one I got from Tip Top Tony Tunes on his stool. This is Lil Green, and she was on the Bluebird label here. It's the B-side of No Baby, Nobody But You. But this one was just written by Lil Green. I'm guessing it's got the same musicians as the other side, which is Simeon Henry on piano, Sam Casimir on guitar, Robert Montgomery on string bass, but it might not. Anyway, she's singing on it, and this is it's just simply called Boyfriend, and I thought it was kind of interesting, so I thought I'd play it. Anyway, this is Lil Green on the Bluebird record label.
1: Boyfriend, boyfriend, I give up my power.

0: gambling and gambling. Maybe doubt will be my end.
1: Nice, yeah, there we go, Little Green and Boyfriend there. Okay, going to have something from the Imperial Record label now. This is from 1954 by The Spiders. And it's, I don't know if you remember, I did play the original version of My Ding-a-Ling. This is another song that it has lyrics like it was the real thing that made my ding-a-ling ring. Or something like that, anyway. And he also mentions strange things happening every day, which was, as I recall it, it was a gospel song by Sister Rosetta Tharpe. But anyway, this is quite nice, bounces along. This is The Spiders, and it's called The Real Thing. Okay, see what you think of this.

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1: Everything that made my day ring.
2: Ring.
1: Ring.
2: Ring.
3: Yes, indeed, yes. That's your ding-a-ling ringing. Or jingling, ringing, or something. That was the spiders. Okay, I've got another one here from Nick Balaam, which I bought from him. Again, attracted by the cover and the fact that I didn't know this label. It's Rodeo Records from the Australian Record Company Limited, ARC, and they're based in Bligh Street, Sydney, because I've got the cover of it here and it tells you all about it. But I don't know much about the artist, except to tell you it's country. It's Les Partell. Yeah, and I'm gonna ride the Rattler home. So he's playing the guitar, and it's a nice little number. Somebody asked on the post on Facebook, he said, is it connected with the same record label in Canada? The answer is, I have no idea, really. And if anybody knows, please let me know. Anyway, here it is, Les Partell, I'm going to ride the Rattler home. I don't really know what to make of this one.

Yeah, I kind of like that. Yeah, so we go. Les Partell. Going to ride the Rattler back or home or something. Okay, I've got time for two now. I've only got time for one. One and a bit. Anyway, this is Wynonie, Mr. Blues Harris, and Johnny Otis, All Stars. This was on the Philo record label, and I hadn't come across it before, so I thought I'd just try it. And it's got Dingbod Kesterson on bass, Johnny Otis on drums, Sonny Morgan on electric guitar, Lee Jones on piano, Teddy Edwards on tenor sax, Howard McGee on trumpet, and of course, Wynonie, Mr. Blues Harris on vocals. And this one is called Yonder Goes My Baby. Anyway, it's a bit different to some of his jump stuff on King, but see what you think of this.

western skies.

Yeah, nice stuff there. Why not any Miss Bruce Harris from 1945. I'm going to play a little bit of this next one and maybe play it again next week together with stuff from the record fair on next Sunday. This is Elvis, Young Dreams. Wasn't released in the UK. This is South African pressing. I'll see you all again next week, same time, 11 o'clock on Cambridge Radio. Till then, cheerio now.

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9: From the Sky News Centre at 9, the Culture Secretary has dismissed talk of a Labour leadership race as froth and nonsense. But Lisa Nandy has said it's a personal decision for Sir Keir Starmer whether he wants to fight one. Wes Streeting is bidding to become PM by campaigning to overturn Brexit. His potential rival Andy Burnham's been in the Makerfield constituency where he's hoping to stand to become an MP again.
10: I did do a protest vote, but yeah. Now that you're back on board.
11: Oh, really? Right, yeah, that means everything. That's why I'm doing it.
10: Yeah,
11: I'm trying to get this party back to where it solidly should have always been, you know, and that's why I'm doing it.
10: Brilliant.
9: Reports suggest the US and Israel are stepping up preparations for renewed attacks on Iran. Donald Trump's warned Tehran the clock is ticking. A taxi driver has been spat at and knocked unconscious in a racist attack in Belfast. He was approached by two men and a woman late last night. Police officers protecting the royal family at Windsor Castle are under investigation. A number are alleged to have slept on duty. London's mayor has condemned the idea of the north of England hosting the Olympics and Paralympics in the 2040s. Sir Sadiq Khan's worried the capital could miss out on bidding. In football, West Ham suffered a 3-1 defeat at Newcastle in a big blow to their hopes of avoiding Premier League relegation. A draw for

Hello, hello. Off to a shaky start there. One of the decks isn't working. Cutting out every other beat. I've not had that before. Welcome to Cam Groove with myself, Fern. How's your weekend going? Are you enjoying the Easter bank holiday? The mega 4 days off. It's feeling pretty good. That first track we had was called Trise Trise. It's by Latvian artist Ingas Bauskineskas off his album Spocky, which means ghosts. I only found that earlier today, but it's got a wicked selection of tracks on it, especially the first track on the album. It's super atmospheric, a bit of a builder. You'll probably hear that on the show in the next couple of weeks for sure. This next track I've got is Afriqua and it is called Jojajo, but the Mali Eye dub remix. Stay tuned until 10 p.m. I will be here with you bringing you a selection, but yeah, settle in, get a cup of tea, and I'm gonna fix the decks around, switch over to the other one, and then we can hear the track that I was meant to be playing.

Okay, wicked. So, one of the turntables is working. Nice. That means we can enjoy this track that I'm super excited to play. This is Django Django with Don't Touch That Dial, featuring Yuko Sings, but the Make a Dance remix, which has been one of my all-time favourites last year. I was playing it everywhere I went. I just loved it. But my good friend Jacob bought me the vinyl for my birthday last couple weeks ago. And this track that you're hearing is the vinyl-only exclusive dub mix, which is a great vibe. So yeah, I'm glad we could get the turntable working.

Love this track. This is the artist Nick Dean with the track Rich Like Oprah, releasing out of St. Anne's Parish in Jamaica on Equinox Records. It's a fantastic label. I've played some of their other artists before, like Gabsborg and Toke. A lot of their stuff is quite experimental or hip-hoppy, dubby, electronic. Really interesting. I like a lot of their stuff. Next one, another new release. This is from Ezra Collective and Green Tea Peng as part of the War Child Records album that came out last week, raising money for War Child. This track is Helicopters.

0: such a fantastic build in that track. That was the song Bangoru by the Moroccan quartet Bab El Blaz, propelling the Gembri, which is the Nawa guitar, onto the international scene. Super cool psychedelic sound as well. Lots of cool stuff on that album to check out as well. That's the album called Swaken, Swaken.
1: Elsewhere Radio, where we got all rhythm, no algorithm. And if you're ready to take flight into the great unknown, I've got something new just for you. So strap in and stay tuned for the best in surreal blues.

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When the streetlights in your veins go on, and summer walking up and down the sidewalk of your grin, diamonds twinkling on the street,

washing up against moon shuttle lit eyes, freeing impulses, whereas folk we lure, laughter in the face of death, the carnival of flowers sprouting from closed fists, earth skin, the perfume of stones kissing cuss words, the rhythm echoing reverb, rhythm. We're the garments of Jupiter genius, sparkling of spaceships, scattered in desire, dressed in vibration, cooking on a stove skillet. Afro curl satellite levitate, sitting like a turban comb, the skies, heavenwards. Embrace the marvelous daydreams born in the forest of our refuge. We were born to be sun ray, radiant, falling upon the horizon newly each day, shining, waywardness. Let's go. Let's go to the elsewhere. Set loose, where as we escape into the strangeness, whispers of flesh as mirror, supernatural stances, treasuring the mystery of ourselves, where the spirits dwell from not so distant constellations looming.

There's liberation in the elsewhere. There's revolution.

The beautiful words from Aja Monet off her new track that's just come out called Elsewhere, produced by Michelle and the Ghiacciolo. And yeah, it's a little teaser single for her album, The Colour of Rain, which is going to be out in May, I believe, which I'm super excited for. I got to see her perform at the Barbican. I think it must have been, it was the Jazz Festival, sort of November time. And it was fantastic, really moving performance. And on her new album, she's got a track with Gnavia coming out. And when I saw her perform, she brought out Gnavia, and her voice was the most amazing thing I'd ever heard. It was beautiful, like properly moving. So yeah, that's going to be a fantastic album, Aja Monet. If you just tuned in, this is Cam Groove with myself, Fen, about halfway through now. Big love to everyone locked in, out to Sophie, out to Guy. Happy Easter. Hope everyone's feeling rested. Next up, this track is from Blik Bassi. It's off his album Madiba, which sort of explores 12 songs focusing around the theme of water, all sung in the Bassa language of Cameroon. Really beautiful. So I'm going to stop talking over it. This is Olami.

Yeah, Rena's on the show. I haven't been playing much sort of classic jazz, American 20th century sort of stuff. So yeah, a bit of an appreciation there. That was Loris Alexandria with the track Sending the Clowns. Moving over to more of a samba bossa vibe, this is Claudette Suarez of Rio with the track Gloria Gorina.

This track is by Mulatu Astarke and it's called Munaye. And I heard it off a fabulous compilation album called The Lost Tracks, Accra to Addis.

Yeah, fantastic. Coming up to the last 10 minutes or so of Cam Groove. Picking up the pace a little bit with this next one. This is by the sister duo that is known as La Gresas, based in Madrid. In sort of, they started out in the early 70s. And this track is Ana Balina.

That was Luis Antonio Diaz y su Sol Banda with the Bobby Caldwell cover. ¿Qué es lo que haré para amarte? What You Wouldn't Do for Love, a classic. It's absolutely time to sign off as well. Come to the end of the show. Hope you've enjoyed as much as I have every week presenting. If you've missed it, you can catch up on demand, no stress. Just head to the Cambridge website and you'll have everything there. To keep you busy for the rest of the week. If you've got no plans for your bank holiday Monday. I'll be leaving you with Hamid El-Shaari with this track, Law Conti. And next up will be Stagger taking care of you until 11 p.m. But yeah, this has been Cam Groove, and have a lovely rest of your evening.

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4: 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A student rite of passage. Okay.

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2: 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Listener discretion is advised.

0: Good evening, everyone. Welcome to Stagger on Combs Radio. I'm Tom, and I'm here for an hour of fantastic music, kicked off with the Paris Angels, who I remember seeing at the Junction in about 91, 92, something like that. And, I was just, like, doing a bit of reading while that was on and learned that three of them are now sadly dead. So that, anyway, brings it all home a little bit, doesn't it? But anyway, what a fantastic kind of song that is. Well, it's called Perfume, and it's just massive whiff of the early 90s anyway, for those of you who are there and those of you who weren't as well. Anyway, Stagger, Cambridge Radio, do please get in touch. You can text me 07919 070490. You can email stagger@cambridge.radio, and I can promise you a whole load of brilliant music, much of it with a local connection in one way or another. I have to say as well, thank you very much to Fenn for the last hour. What a great show that is, Cam Groove. So, yeah, I mean, tune into Cam Groove before Stagger and you can do a fantastic 2 hours of great music on Cambridge Radio. Anyway, we're going to move on now. RJ Archer and the Painful Memories have got a new single out. Well, they don't actually, because you can't get it yet. It comes out on Friday. It's called Villains Like Grammar, and it's not out until Friday, 22nd of May. And to celebrate it coming out, RJ Archer and the Painful Memories are playing up the road in Peter at the Met Lounge. So, yeah, so go up to the Met Lounge in Peterborough, go and see RJ Archer and the Painful Memories, and stream, buy, whatever you can do for Villains Like Glamour. This is it now. A bit of an exclusive. I love an exclusive on Stagger.
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Wow, what a great little back-to-back thing that was, if I don't say so myself. That is the brilliant Bug Eye, who haven't played in Cambridge for a while, but they've got a new album out, and that is a track off it, and it's called Comfortably Numb. And then before that, the equally loud and raucous and fantastic RJ Archer and the Painful Memories, who are local and are playing roundabout here, kind of, in Met Lounge and Peter on the 22nd of May. And it's a bit of an exclusive for us, new track called Villains Like Glamour. So we were talking about the 22nd of May, and this also happening on the 22nd of May is the Junction 5, of that local kind of institution of giving bands a bit of an audience and a whatever platform, maybe that's a word I'm looking for, a stage even at the Junction. So Junction 5, 22nd of May, we're going to play a couple back-to-back now of bands that are on that night, and we're going to kick off with Devoted Surrender, who are young lads from Stevenage. And so this is Devoted Surrender, and the track's called Nothing New.

0: got that wrong. Hang on, so that was Nothing's New by Devoted Surrender at the Junction on Friday the 22nd, and then as promised and without any kind of like anything going wrong at all whatsoever, we're going to play Faintest Idea, who are also on that bill at the Junction, and this is a new track from there. Well, it's not new, actually. This is a couple of years old, but it's their latest album. It's a track from their latest album, and the track's called False Prophets. And it sounds exactly like this.
1: Now, listen to me. You have to know how to deal with the devil. For we, look at your neighbor, say that's you and I, wrestle not against flesh and blood, but against powers.

0: Well, friends, I pray that you've been blessed by the message that you have heard on today.
1: Oh, God, it's going to be a good night, isn't it, at the Junction? 22nd of May, Junction Fiver, that was Faintest Idea, and the track called False Prophet, some pretty lively ska there for you. Yeah, so we're going to stay at the Junction, but move on to Saturday night, and a band called Ichi are playing, I-C-H-I, I think they might be Japanese. And yeah, I've heard great things about this. This is Ichi, and the track is called Go Gagambo. Go Gagambo. Go.

My word, that is brilliant. That was the best thing I've heard for a long time. That's fantastic. Wow. Junction 2, 23rd of May. Itchy. Go Kagambo. Go see them. I need a little bit of a rest after that. So what could be better for that than Grace Calver? Grace, who is brilliant and from around these parts, has just released a lounge version of a track from her newest EP. So it's a lounge version of the track Love Me Not, and this is it.

Oh, so, hang on, let me get myself together now. That's Vera Ellen. The track's from Hollow. It is called Hollow. It's from her new album. And she is she's supporting Aldous Harding at the Junction on the 27th of May. And, yeah, they're both Aldous and Vera Ellen are from New Zealand. And I like Vera Ellen better, I think. I really like that. That's Hollow. And then before that, Grace Calver, the wonderful Grace Calver, and a new version of her track, Love Me Not. So, right, next up, we're going to play Bloody Knees. Bloody Knees were a local band from the 2010s, sort of 2011, 2012, that kind of era. And they kind of reformed. They got a night on at the Junction on Thursday night. So, sorry, not the Junction, at the Portland Arms, ladies and gentlemen. Bloody Knees are playing at the Portland Arms on the 21st of May, which will be a great night, I am sure. So we're going to play an old favourite from Bloody Knees. This is 100 Days.

Brilliant. There you go. Bloody Knees, 100 Days. I think we've got another kind of exclusive coming up as well. This is another track that is going to be released on the 22nd of May. And it's not out yet, but we've got a copy because Modern Hayes sent it to us. Thank you very much, Jack. So the track is called What Do You Want Me To Say? And Jack says it's a song for anyone navigating the space between what was and what's about to begin. Here it is, Modern Hayes, What Do You Want Me To Say?

Wah, wah, wah, wah. That's Marcy from London, and the track is called Magic. It's brand new from them, and even newer from Modern Haze. It doesn't even exist in the kind of the outside world. Modern Haze, what do you want me to say? And you'll be delighted to know that we're in negotiation at the moment, and I've kind of really complex negotiations with Modern Haze about if they want to come into the studio and play for us. So stay tuned for that, you know, keep an ear open for it. Right, so if you listened last week, then first of all, thank you very much. You'd have hopefully enjoyed the Kobayashi bookstore coming in, and they played live for us and talked a lot about their gig on the 29th, Saturday the 29th, at the Portland Arms with the Loft. So we're going to play another track by the Loft now from their new album, which is called Badges, and this is Come On, Let's Hear It For The Now.

Hello everyone, this is Andy from The Loft. Our first ever gig in Cambridge is coming up in a few weeks on Friday the 29th of May at the Portland Arms, and we're very excited to be there and meet up with some of our old friends from that part of the world. We're being supported that night by the Kobayashi Bookstore, so it's going to be a fantastic night, and I hope you can join us. Okay, see ya.

0: hesitates.
1: There, that is a Kobayashi bookstore and Dave's TV theme. We didn't quite manage to squeeze that in last week, but we did this week, so there we go. And then before that, The Loft, Come On, Let's Hear It For The Now. You'll notice my little error there, so that's the 29th of May. It is the 29th of May, that's not Saturday, that's Friday night. In, what, I don't know, 12 days' time, whatever it is. Anyway, get yourself down there, it'll be a brilliant night. Yeah, and then looking further ahead to The Junction, 11th of October, Anthony Schmierek is coming, and we're going to play Anthony's track. Yeah, he's coming to The Junction, 11th of October, Anthony Schmierek, and this is his track, The Great Pyramid of Stockport.
2: I'm Indiana Jones, you're that big polystyrene boulder. Is this what you said you'd be when you fantasized about getting older? Left lane slow, the right ones were taking over. Your ghost dog's the middle lane. I said I'd call on Thursday, but I never. Too much grind, not enough rise. I swear I

and I've seen a pyramid. They built one in Stockport, a reincarnated insurance headquarters, now an Indian restaurant. And the possibilities are endless. If you can imagine it, it can exist. Imagine what the pharaohs could have done with a 4-day working week and a 3-fingered Twix.

0: need.
1: Anthony Shmirek, the Great Pyramid of Stockport, catch him at the Junction on the 11th of October. Thank you ever so much for listening. Thank you for your patience with me and everything. I hope you enjoy the show as much as I have. We'll be back next week. Always stay tuned to Cambridge Radio. I'm going to play it with Colonel Hathi, who are at the Junction 5 on Friday night. Good night, everyone. Good night.

0: Evening Under Lamplight with Robert Louis Abrahamson on a late Sunday evening via Cambridge Radio, helping you close out the weekend or refresh you for a good sleep, or, well, you decide what sort of relationship you have with the show. I do what I can for you, you do the rest. Of course. Let me know how you're getting on here at Lamplight at cambridge105.co.uk. I was recently part of a conversation that turned to the problems of self-love, either too much self-love or, on the other hand, too little. Both extremes a problem for the person and for everyone dealing with that person. I thought back to the myth of Narcissus, which is usually taken to show one extreme of self-love, but which I offer as a story about healing from the other extreme, from a lack of self-love. I began to speak about Narcissus, but one person, for some reason that I had to respect, said she could not listen to that story. So I stopped. Later, on the bus going to the station, others asked me to tell them about Narcissus, and so I did. They said it was helpful, which I was, of course, glad of. It's an important story, much broader than the simple tag Freud gave to label people who focus only on themselves. The problem with our ordinary use of the word narcissist for someone self-obsessed, oh, you are sick of self-love, as Olivia says to Malvolio in Twelfth Night, or as Mark Rylance spoke it, you are sick of self-love. Narcissism was a good label for what Freud needed it for, but it describes only half the story. It ignores the wonderful ending and the deeper, more satisfying significance. Here, under our mythological lamplight, we'll try to attend to this significance. And you are, of course, invited to attend. And so I thought I might be forgiven for sharing again the Evening Under Lamplight show on Narcissus, which I've aired not once but twice before. The last time was 3 years ago. The older show contains an older station identification by Neil Henry, nothing fancy, no jokes, no entertainment, and giving the older name of the station, Cambridge 105 Radio. And before we begin, well, let's have our wee station promo.
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0: And now let's move over to the old show, accompanied by Mussorgsky's Promenade, played by Bobby Chen.

0: Now, here's what happened. Something within me recently prompted me with the idea to devote this show to the myth of Narcissus. And I've learned to trust those inner promptings. Who knows which listener might be in just the right place to get real benefit from looking at this myth? Or maybe it's me who needs to review this myth. Or maybe it's all of us who need the images brought to us through this myth. In any case, here it is. I will be attending this evening under lamplight to the myth of Narcissus, and you are invited, of course, to attend with me. So, the myth of Narcissus. Well, I remembered that I'd looked at this myth on some previous shows and found that it was way back in 2009 that I spent some time with the myth, and then again in 2011, with a whole show devoted to Narcissus. Now, I'm not going to repeat that show, but I'll be drawing on some of the things said there. Call this a new, revised edition of that show. I'm so much wiser now than I was then, and so are you. And if you're an old-time listener and some of the material sounds familiar, well, we all can benefit from revisiting good material, and whether or not I can treat it well, the material itself is fine stuff and will, on its own, carry us through the discussion that follows. And before we go further, though, it might be a good idea to remind ourselves of the characteristics of myths. A myth is primarily a story, but a special kind of story. One way to see it is as what's called etiology. That is, the story of how things came to be. Thus, the myth of Noah explains how rainbows came to appear in the sky, as a sign from God that he wouldn't bring about a flood ever again. The myth of Narcissus, on its most basic level, explains the origin of the Narcissus flower. But there's more to a myth than mere explanation of origins. While science gives us explanations of how things work, which will satisfy our analytical cause and effect rational intellect, myths try to explain the world in a way that satisfies our imagination, not to mention our heart. A scientist might explain the process by which certain chemicals are transmitted between two people that excite other chemicals and hormones to create a stirring in the blood that we can recognize as sexual attraction or even love. But a myth approaches it differently. As, for instance, with the mischievous boy god Eros, or Cupid, who shoots one of his arrows at us and causes us to desire or fall in love with the next person we see. Often Eros is depicted as blindfolded, the blind bow boy, as Shakespeare called him, so that his arrows fly completely at random. But wait, a skeptic will cry, that's simply not true. It's a fiction. It's just a myth. Yes, just a myth. But then, myths never claim to be literally true, but rather true to our heartfelt experience. And falling in love or just attracted to someone else can indeed feel like we've been hit by some outside force out of our control. Sometimes it feels like someone's playing a joke on us, as we might feel if we fell madly in love with someone whose political views are entirely opposed to ours. That's the myth of Eros, the mischievous boy, delighting in creating havoc with his arrows. Or sometimes it feels we fall in love with the last person we'd ever have expected to be attracted to. There's the blind bow boy, shooting off arrows he knows not where. In other words, we might say that myths, or at least a great proportion of them, use unrealistic characters and events, some pudgy child with little wings and bow and arrow, as metaphors to describe feelings within us that can hardly be described otherwise. But we ought to check in with Joseph Campbell, one of the great masters of myth in the last century. Myths catch us, he says. They catch us because we are always caught by good stories. But they also catch us because they show us a mirror of our innermost being and reality. They resonate with this inner self so that our inner self starts resonating. And as Campbell puts it, we feel the rapture of being alive. And that, Campbell insists, is what it's all about. Myths are clues to the spiritual possibilities of the human life, he says. We're not so much concerned with the meaning of life as with just the experience of life. His message is that for all our focus on the outer value of life, the inner value, the rapture that is associated with being alive, is what it's all about. So here, let's listen to him for a few minutes in conversation with Bill Moyer. Notice how down-to-earth Campbell is, not wanting to push anything on us, but just trying to share the excitement about life that spurred him on throughout his career.
1: Why myths? Why should we care about myths? What do they have to do with my life?
2: Well, my first answer would be, well, go on, live your life. It's a good life. You don't need this. I don't believe in being interested in subjects because they're said to be important and interesting. I believe in being caught by it somehow or other. But you may find that with a proper introduction, this subject will catch you. And so what can it do for you when it does catch you? These bits of information from ancient times, which have to do with the themes that have supported man's life, built civilizations, informed religions over the millennia, have to do with deep inner problems, inner mysteries, inner thresholds of passage. And if you don't know what the guide signs are along the way, you have to work it out yourself. But once this catches you, there is always such a feeling from one or another of these traditions of information of a deep, rich, life-vivifying sort that you want to give it up.
1: So myths are stories of the search by men and women through the ages for meaning, for significance, to make life signify, to touch the eternal, to understand the mysterious, to find out who we are.
2: People say that what we're all seeking is a meaning for life. I don't think that's what we're really seeking. I think what we're seeking is an experience of being alive, so that the life experiences that we have on the purely physical plane will have resonances within that are those of our own innermost being and reality. And so that we actually feel the rapture of being alive. That's what it's all finally about, and that's what these clues help us to find within ourselves.
1: Myths are clues?
2: Myths are clues to the spiritual potentialities of the human life.
1: What we're capable of knowing within?
2: Yes.
1: And experiencing within.
2: Yes.
1: I liked your you changed the definition of a myth from the search for meaning to the experience of,
2: the experience,
1: of meaning.
2: Experience.
1: The experience of life.
2: The experience of life. The mind has to do with meaning. In here, what's the meaning of a flower? That Zen story of the sermon of the Buddha when his whole company was gathered and he simply lifted a flower. And there was only one man, Kashyapa, who gave him a sign with his eye that he understood what was said. What's the meaning of the universe? What's the meaning of a flea? It's just there. That's it. And your own meaning is that you're there. Now, we are so engaged in doing things to achieve purposes of outer value that we forget that the inner value, the rapture that is associated with being alive is what it's all about.
0: So, what inner meaning, what rapture even, can the myth of Narcissus offer us? Well, let's jump in and see if anything catches us, and perhaps come back to this question afterwards. Narcissism, as we know, is a psychological term for self-absorption, focusing entirely on oneself, rather than on the people, objects, and events outside oneself. But as we'll see, our attention to the myth takes us much further. Myths, Albert Camus said, are made for the imagination to breathe life into them. And so my aim here is to take the basic story of Narcissus and try to breathe some imaginative life into it. Well, so it can come alive and catch us and animate more fully the experience of our lives. Now, Narcissus, the story tells us, was born from the rape of the wave-blue water nymph Liriope by the river deity Cephisus, who rolled her into the bed of a dark pool, then cast her up on the shingle pregnant. That was Ted Hughes' loose translation from Ovid's Metamorphoses. The rape is brutal on the human level, and on the mythic level, its swift action takes us into this mythic world where we're suddenly swept up by forces beyond our control. It's a kind of other world where we are much more often out of control than in control of our own lives. The story of Narcissus is a good example of that loss of control that leads to transformed life. The child born from this union was Narcissus. As the son of two water deities, he was destined to have some kind of connection to the unconscious, and we'll see more about that later. But the main characteristic of this child is that he was irresistibly beautiful. He had beauty that broke hearts, Ted Hughes puts it. He seemed so special that his mother took him to the prophet Tiresias to learn the child's future. Tiresias was an interesting figure since he had the unique distinction in the Greek myths of being able to see love from both sides, having been transformed at one point in his life into a woman and then back a little later to a man. He was therefore not caught in just one perspective, but saw different points of view, male and female. This presumably is what gave him his wisdom and what prompted him to speak in paradoxes, where either or neither side seems true. Liriope asks him, like any mother concerned about her child's happiness, whether her son would enjoy long years and ripe old age. Tiresias' answer in the Latin shows us an early example of the echo or mirror reflection motif that Ovid weaves through this story. Narcissus will have long life, Tiresias answers, and here we go again with some evening under lamplight Latin. He'll have a long life, si se non knowerit, if he does not know himself. You can hear the echoes, si se and non knowerit. There's also a kind of pun, as though he's saying, si, si, yes, yes, and no, no, no, no. Which is the answer? Who can tell? You remember the Delphic Oracle's famous advice to know thyself. But here, such self-knowledge seems fatal. Well, sort of, as we'll see. So then, what's Narcissus' choice? Long years and ripe old age, or self-knowledge? What kind of life would that ripe old age be? Ripe for what? Is life without self-knowledge worth living? Socrates didn't think so. In fact, Narcissus is in the same position as Achilles, who was promised either long years and ripe old age, or fame and glory with a young death at Troy. He chose the second. These are heroes who choose intensity of living over mere extension of life. As it turned out, though, Narcissus didn't have a choice. Self-knowledge came to him unawares, and so did his early death. But this death was actually a transformation and led to a form of intense ripeness. These paradoxes seem to permeate Narcissus' fortunes.

That was Nick Drake with The Paradox of Knowing. You know that I love you. You know I don't care. You know that I see you. You know I'm not there. But the knowledge will come later for Narcissus. The story now jumps to Narcissus at age 16, when, in another paradox, puer juvenis quae videri, he seemed both boy and young man. He's on the cusp, the time of a change in life, puberty, of course. And what's going to happen to this child whose beauty broke hearts? It's at this point that Narcissus shows the symptoms of what we commonly recognize as narcissism. Here's how Ovid puts it. I use A.D. Melville's translation because it's very good and because he's a Cambridge man and we're at Cambridge Station. Many a youth and many a girl desired him, but hard pride ruled in that delicate frame, and never a youth and never a girl could touch his haughty heart. Did you catch the reflections there? Many a youth and many a girl desired him, but never a youth and never a girl could touch him. Why? Because, Ovid says, of his hard pride, his haughty heart. But it seems that there was something wrong inside this beautiful boy, something that held him at a distance from everyone else. Was it just that he thought his beauty made him too good for everyone else? We'll have to attend to this, but but first, a bit more music. A couple of songs about hard-hearted men and their narcissistic attitude toward those who love them. First, let's start with a Rolling Stones song, Heart of Stone. Mick Jagger's voice comes on, I think, sounding a little world-weary. It's hard being a tough guy. There's been so many girls that I've known. I've made so many cry, and still I wonder why. That sounds a bit hopeful, doesn't it? He wonders why he's like this. Maybe that will lead to some sort of self-knowledge that will transform him. But immediately he gets distracted by a little girl walking towards him. She's trying so hard to please, but all he can do is cry out that she'll never break, never break, never break this heart of stone. That sounds a little over-insistent, a little defensive to me. But this little girl seems different from the others. He can't make her cry. Now he feels even more threatened. And if she starts acting sad, it will only make him glad. Nice rhyme, Mick. And in the end, with a kind of compulsive self-revelation, he warns her away from himself. You go on walking down the street. I ain't got no love. I ain't the kind to meet. And this song, with its droneful guitars and harmonies, is it a soul song, a country and western song, or a new kind of music?

You'll never break this heart of stone. No, I suppose not. It has to break from within, as we'll see. And one more narcissistic song, Dylan's It Ain't Me, Babe. I listened to many cover versions of this song, thinking it would be nice to hear someone else doing the song, but none of the versions is nasty enough, I think. This is an odd song in that the tune is actually very sweet and lyrical, though the message is a hard-hearted put-down. I suppose that continues the paradox motif that runs through the Narcissus story. We see this in the first line with its dismissive, "Go away from my window." What's she been doing? Staring up at his window, heart-struck, hoping to catch a glimpse of him, or to have him catch a glimpse of her down there in the street? Go away from my window. But then and he allows her to leave at your own chosen speed. Is that kindness? Please, by all means, take your choice of speeds for leaving. Or even more of a put-down. I don't really care how fast or how slow you choose to leave, girl, as long as you just go away. In some ways, this is not a song typical of Narcissus, because this singer knows himself as Narcissus by definition at this point does not. I'm not the one you want, babe. I'm not the one you need. You say you're looking for someone never weak but always strong to protect you and defend you whether you are right or wrong, someone to open each and every door, but it ain't me, babe. It ain't me you're looking for, babe. You have to get the right kind of scorn in that word, babe. Go melt back into the night, babe. Everything inside is made of stone. There it is, that heart of stone. And like the Rolling Stones song, he knows it. There's nothing in here moving, he says, but then he adds, and anyway, I'm not alone. Oh, really? Well, who's with this man of stone? Maybe some demon living inside him, keeping him company. Or maybe just someone or something there with him, much more important than this babe hanging around outside his window. Or maybe we can turn the whole thing around. Instead of, it ain't me you're looking for, let's try, it ain't me you're looking for. You're not the one looking for the real me. I'm the one looking for the real me. I've discovered all the things I'm not, and I'm just ready to find out who I really am. Come back when I find him. He'll welcome you, I know it.

0: go melt back in the night. Now, is that a tender line or is it really very dismissive? It's both. We're dealing with paradoxes, remember. And that was Bob Dylan and It Ain't Me, Babe. And this, as you know, is Evening Under Lamplight on Cambridge 105 Radio with your host, Robert Louis Abrahamson. We're trying to bring some light onto the Narcissus myth, or take some light from that myth.
1: When the day comes to an end, he invites you to attend Evening Under Lamplight. It's Cambridge 105 Radio.
0: Thank you, Neil Henry. And back to Narcissus. Why did this irresistibly beautiful adolescent boy turn everyone away? I think it was like this. Narcissus would not allow anyone to touch him because he distrusted them. They wanted him, but he couldn't see the point. Why me? Oh, Narcissus, you're so beautiful. Your beauty is breaking my heart, they'd cry. But not perceiving his own beauty, he couldn't see what they were talking about and thought they're just trying to flatter him and take advantage of him. So his heart wasn't really proud, though it was hard, and he was not really haughty, just immature, unaware of his self. And then the complication to the story. We focus in on one woman, a nymph, who frequented the hills where Narcissus would go to hunt. Hunting being the activity in Greek myths, followed by those who do not want to get involved with love or sex. This nymph was called Echo, and she suffered under a severe curse. Here's what happened. For whatever reason, she took on the role of Jove's accomplice. So when Jove, the king of the gods, when Jove would be off in the woods having his way with some local nymph, Echo would stand on guard in case Jove's wife Juno showed up, and if Juno did show up, Echo would engage her in conversation. Nice hairdo today, Your Majesty, and that pin you're holding your gown up, it's adorable, it's so marvelously crafted. Who made it for you? And then when Echo knew that Jove was finished, it never took him long and he never lingered, and when she knew that the nymph had left, Echo would back off and let Juno go on her way now the coast was clear. Juno was no fool, though, and soon saw what Echo was up to and punished her with the curse of never being able to speak herself, but only to repeat the final words of what someone else was saying. Echo, you see, had become an echo. But she was also a woman in the flesh, and susceptible to the intense appeal of Narcissus' beauty. She saw Narcissus and fell uncontrollably in love. But she couldn't tell him her love. She couldn't tell him anything until he spoke to her first. Ovid has a lot of fun with this, playing with the reflections and echoes. She followed him through the woods, growing more enamored the longer she looked at him. Narcissus realized that he'd become lost, and he called out for his friends. Now that he spoke, Echo was finally able to speak back. Here's Melville's translation again. He called out, "Anyone here?" And Echo answered, "Here." Amazed, he looked all around and, raising his voice, called, "Come this way." And Echo called, "This way." He looked behind and, no one coming, shouted, "Why run away?" and heard his words again. He stopped and, cheated by the answering voice, called, "Join me here!" And she, never more glad to give her answer, answered, "Join me here!" Actually, in Latin, Narcissus says, "Coiamus," which can mean, "let's meet." But when Echo repeats the word, it takes on the sexual sense of, "let's join up." Narcissus gave her just the word she was dying to say to him. So Echo now ran out from the wood to throw her longing arms around his neck. He bolted, shouting, "Keep your arms from me. Be off. I'll die before I yield to you." And all she answered was, "I yield to you." Ted Hughes elaborates this final exchange. He has Narcissus say, "No, I would sooner be dead than let you touch me." Echo collapsed in sobs as her voice lurched among the mountains. Touch me, touch me, touch me, touch me, touch me. It's not a happy ending for Echo. Rejected by Narcissus, she pined until her body wasted away and she became just a disembodied voice, the Echo as we know today. This disembodiment is another symbol, perhaps, of the same problem we have seen in Narcissus. He did not know himself. He was running around unconnected to his deep beauty. The curse on Echo was a similar kind of thing. Juno ensured that she would never be able to connect with her true self, or at least express it, but only reflect other people. She became like those adolescents who never act from their true selves, not having any idea what their true selves are, but fashion their actions and their appearance and even things like their tone of voice on whatever everyone else is doing. They become only echoes, able to express only what someone else has expressed first. If they persist like this, their true self withers away and they grow up to be an adult who just does what is expected, never in touch with anything original or true. Let's stop for a minute to hear an interesting poem connected with echoes. It's an anonymous little poem from the English Civil War predicting dire consequences for London now that political factions, here called siding, now that they have forced King Charles to leave London. The poem is called London, Sad London, An Echo.
2: What wants thee that thou art in this sad taking?
3: A king.
2: What made him first remove hence his residing?
3: Siding.
2: Did any here deny him satisfaction?
3: Faction.
2: Tell me whereon this strength of faction lies.
3: On lies.
2: What didst thou do when the king left Parliament?
3: Lament.
2: What terms wouldst give to gain his company?
3: Any.
2: But how wouldst serve him with thy best endeavor?
3: Ever.
2: What wouldst thou do if here thou couldst behold him?
3: Hold him.
2: But if he comes not, what becomes of London?
3: Undone.

There's a bit from Les Éclairs de Musique, playing the second movement from Lotti's Concerto in Sol Maggiore, with an echo effect between the recorder and violin. But back to our story, where we are approaching the climax. What became of Narcissus? One of his rejected lovers cursed him, let him fall in love with someone who rejects him as he has rejected us. The goddess Nemesis, the personification of retribution, heard and answered this prayer. It was just what Narcissus needed, a profound shock to throw him out of his immature position and help him see things in a new way. Nemesis seems at first an enemy, but she shakes us up for our own good. You'll see what I mean. In most myths and fairy tales, a curse can easily become transformed into a blessing. The presence of the goddess shows us that some sort of transformation can take place. Now, one day, while out hunting, as usual, Narcissus found himself in a secluded grove where no one had ever set foot before, and discovered there a sacred pool of water. There was a pool, limpid and silvery, whither no shepherd came, nor any herd, nor mountain goat, and never bird, nor beast, nor falling branch disturbed its shining peace. Grass grew around it, by the water fed, and trees to shield it from the warming sun. These details tell us that this was a holy place, where things can turn right around for us. Now, thirsty, Narcissus stooped down to drink from the pool there, but suddenly he caught sight of his own reflection and fell immediately in love with the image. Of course he did. His beauty was irresistible, remember? We're often told to avoid looking at ourselves in the mirror. It just feeds vanity. You won't find mirrors in monasteries or convents, for instance. But looking in the mirror can be a good thing, too. After all, it's essential that we know ourselves. And so what happened to Narcissus when he looked into the sacred mirror of that pool of water? Both his parents, you recall, were water deities, and so here's Narcissus connecting with his deep roots. And on a symbolic level, water is frequently a symbol for our unconscious. So the myth is telling us that this beautiful, unselfconscious boy looks for the first time deep within himself. And there he finds his true beauty. We're no longer talking about physical beauty, but that inner beauty we all possess, though few of us dare to look or acknowledge it. Only myths and fairy tales tell us of this. But just as he refused to let anyone touch him, so he could not touch this image he was in love with. If he reached out to touch the face in the water would ripple and the face disappear. If he moved back, the face too moved back. Here's Melville again translating Ovid's use of mirrors and reflections and echoes. All he admires, that all admire in him, himself he longs for, longs unwittingly. Praising is praised, desiring is desired. And love he kindles, while with love he burns. This is the dark night of Narcissus' soul, the confusion and pain as he approaches his big transformation. Let's hear Narcissus' lover's complaint to his own reflection in Ted Hughes' version now. "Who are you?" he says to the image. "Who are you? Come out, come up onto the land. I never saw beauty to compare with yours. Oh, why do you always dodge away at the last moment and leave me with my arms full of nothing but water and the memory of an image? It cannot be my ugliness or my age that repels you, if all the nymphs are so crazy about me. Your face is full of love as your eyes look into my eyes. I see it, and my hope shakes me. I stretch my arms to you. You stretch yours as eagerly to me. You laugh when I laugh. I have watched your tears through my tears.
When I tell you my love, I see your lips seem to tell me yours, though I cannot hear it. You are me. Now I see that. I see through my own reflection, but it is too late. I am in love with myself. I torture myself. What am I doing, loving or being loved? What can my courtship gain? What I want, I am. But being all that I long for, that is my destitution. Why can't I get apart from my body? This is a new kind of lover's prayer, to wish himself apart from the one he loves. And so the story comes to its end. Narcissus cannot draw himself away from his reflection and pines away looking into the water. He dies, and in death is transformed into a flower. The flower we know as the Narcissus, which bends its head as though looking into the water to see its reflection. Narcissus' transformation into a flower is, in this sense, a great fulfillment. What is a flower, after all, but a thing of beauty that displays its beauty for everyone to see? Flowers do not run from their admirers as Narcissus used to do. And now, once he has discovered his own beauty and learns to love it, he's free to let everyone come and admire him. His soul has blossomed.

What more appropriate piece to follow the Narcissus story than Debussy's Reflets dans l'eau, Reflections in the Water, played here by Vlado Perlmutter. So there we are. Narcissus has finally seen his own deep beauty. And what about Tiresias' prophecy? Remember that from the beginning of the story? Narcissus will have long life, si se non innoveruit, if he does not know himself. Perhaps we can resolve the paradox now. What kind of long life would Narcissus have had? A long life, safe from other people, whom he kept at bay, a lonely life, cut off from all beauty, his own and others. But he came to know himself, that is, to know his own deep beauty, and at that moment his old self died, his long life of isolation fell away, and he was transformed into his new life, knowing himself and sharing himself like a flower. After all, as we're told, whosoever loses his or her life will save it. Transform it is more like it. How well might this myth apply itself to our own individual modern lives? The question might be rephrased to ask how or when can we come to see our own true beauty? Narcissus discovered his only once he entered that sacred space with the sacred pool. And what made that space sacred? It was a place, you'll recall, where no one had ever entered before. Now, I asked myself where we might be able to find such a place for ourselves in this crowded world, and it suddenly occurred to me that the place where no one has ever been before is right here in front of us. It is this present moment. No one has ever been here before. This present moment is unique in the truest sense of the word, and that's what makes it sacred, the power of now. When we become present to the moment, letting go thoughts of past and future, becoming as still as that reflective pool, perhaps it's only in that moment that we can at last perceive, intuit might be a better word, at last intuit our true self, our true beauty. But alas, we cannot grasp this vision of ourselves. Narcissus tried to reach out and embrace and hold fast this beautiful image of himself, but, of course, was frustrated over and over. We're given there a metaphor for the way our inner beauty is not something we can grasp hold of. We cannot intellectualize it or even define it. We just have to perceive it in the moments of reflective stillness. This moment of stillness can, of course, be a moment of quiet meditation, but it can also be a time of activity if we have entered fully into that moment with a deep intensity, as when we're being creative or engaged in some sport we love. And then if we can at the same time become a witness of what we are doing, both in and out of the game, as Whitman says, then we might be able to feel that deep self resonating within us. Maybe. And something in us dies at that moment, and something else blossoms. Maybe that flower fades. Maybe we need to keep returning to that still pool in the sacred space of the moment. Maybe, that is, we are asked to reenact the Narcissus myth over and over throughout our lives. How does this resonate with you? Has it, in Campbell's words, caught you? Has it given you some imagery that reflects your own experience of living? Play around with the mythic story. Identify the echoes in your life, the reflections and the paradoxes, and maybe the images from this story will help you see these things more clearly and help you see the inner value of your life and live more rapturously with your experience of living. Yeah, yes, all these things. Over to you, however you want to take any of this. I've done my bit as the medium, helping to bring them across the airwaves for you. And now, like a flower at the end of the...

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8: From the Sky News Centre at midnight, the Culture Secretary's dismissed talk of a Labour leadership race as froth and nonsense. But Lisa Nandy has said it's a personal decision for Sir Keir Starmer whether he wants to fight one. Wes Streeting's already bidding to become PM by campaigning to overturn Brexit. His potential rival, Andy Burnham, has been in the Makerfield constituency, where he's hoping to stand to become an MP again.
9: I did do a protest vote, yeah. But now that you're back on board.
10: Oh, really? Right, yeah, that definitely means everything. That's why I'm doing it.
9: Yeah,
10: I'm trying to get this party back to where it solidly should have always been, you know, and that's why I'm doing it.
9: Brilliant.
8: US President Donald Trump has warned Iran the clock is ticking as talks to bring the war to an end have stalled. Meanwhile, Iranian media is reporting the US has failed to make any concrete concessions in its response to Tehran's latest proposals to end the conflict. The World Health Organization has declared a global health emergency over an Ebola outbreak in Central Africa. More than 80 deaths have been linked to the virus in the Democratic Republic of Congo. There are hundreds of cases there and a small number in neighbouring Uganda. Scotland rugby great Scott Hastings has died at the age of 61. He won 65 caps in an 11-year test career that began in 1986. In sport, West Ham lost 3-1 at Newcastle in a big blow to their hopes of avoiding Premier League relegation. It means a Tottenham win at Chelsea on Tuesday would send them down. Brentford manager Keith Andrews was delighted with his side as they stayed in the hunt for European qualification with a 2-2 draw against Crystal Palace.
11: Second half, I thought we were outstanding, thought we were a better team, thought we created chances against a difficult team to break down. What I do know is that we went absolutely to the end. We emptied ourselves. We played with real personality. Just immense pride looking at the players.
8: St Mirren will head into their Scottish Premiership relegation playoff on the back of a 1-1 draw with Dundee United. That's the latest. I'm Daisy Steele.

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1: Hello, Andy Lake here. You can catch me on Cambridge Radio every Sunday morning between 8 and 10. We play Sunday Scramble, where I scramble up the letters of a well-known Cambridge place and you have to unscramble them. We have reaction from the weekend football. 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
6: From the Sky News Centre at 1. Nominations closed today for Labour's candidate for the Makerfield by-election as Andy Burnham plots his route back to Westminster. The Greater Manchester Mayor's been granted permission to try to run for the seat. He's hinted at challenging the Prime Minister for his job as speculation continues to grow over Sir Keir Starmer's future. Culture Secretary Lisa Nandy says she's always been a supporter of Mr Burnham.
7: I want Andy to be able to return to Parliament. I said last time that the National Executive Committee and Labour decided to block him, that I believe that was a mistake. And if I'd been involved in that decision, I would have voted to allow him to come back.
6: US President Donald Trump has warned Iran the clock is ticking as talks to bring the war to an end have stalled. Meanwhile, Iranian media is reporting the US has failed to make any concrete concessions in its response to Tehran's latest proposals to end the conflict. Health officials in Africa are demanding countries, including the UK, don't ignore an Ebola outbreak in the Democratic Republic of Congo. 80 people have died in what they're calling a public health emergency of international concern. More than 330 suspected cases have been reported so far. Professor Trudy Lang, head of Global Health Network at the University of Oxford, explains why it's so hard to diagnose.
8: It's really difficult to have the capacity in the regions to do, you know, the PCR, you know, the systems we all got used to in COVID and how you find out if people are carrying these infections. Really hard to do in these regions, and we really need to mobilise laboratory capacity.
6: West Ham have edged closer to Premier League relegation with a 3-1 defeat at Newcastle. A point for Tottenham at Chelsea tomorrow is likely to be enough to send them down, with Spurs enjoying a far superior goal difference. Scotland Rugby Union head coach Gregor Townsend has called Scott Hastings an iconic figure following the death of his former teammate aged 61. He died yesterday morning, having been diagnosed with cancer in 2022. That's the latest. I'm Daisy Steele.